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Give a big shout out to the whole, I don't know, North Atlantic Seaboard, Maine, New Hampshire, Massachusetts, is Connecticut in there, Rhode Island, New York, that's gonna be tough, New Jersey, I got this, New Jersey, Delaware, then D.C., Maryland, I guess Maryland's before D.C., Virginia got some coastline in there, North Carolina, of course, South Carolina, Georgia, Florida, but that's not really a North Atlantic seaboard, that's like the whole eastern seaboard. In case you didn't have a map. Oh, that's right, listening to a rare mix of liquid funk, feeling free, off of some crazy vinyl from like 1994. How do you like that? For that, Doc's Daily Funk, produced by Doc Martin and Michael Daly. People Together. When did that joint come out? What's that? 1995, Groovalicious Music. Before that, Susan Clark, Deeper. My favorite joints, 1991 London Records, for the Deep Jazziness remix, produced by Peter Dow and Danny Tenaglia. Of course, Carrie Chandler, Atmosphere EP.

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WBTV LP, low power FM community radio for Burlington, Vermont and beyond, coming to you from the Media Factory south in Burlington, Vermont. Out here, show's called Direct Drive. I'm just chopping it up live on vinyl here with a couple old records I thought you might enjoy. Started the set off with the original mix of Voodoo Ray from a guy called Gerald. Very prized record by me. 1988. Another rare joint. I'll just call it Ha by London Sound, but it's fire. We also heard Jazzy Joint, Give a Little Love, early Nervous Records, 1992, Max Entertainment. That's right, DJ Fresh Press, your world boss DJ, giving you live vinyl house music, just another one of my specialties. So happy to share these with you. Every Thursday night, our classic Thursday night ritual, bringing in a little meaning, because the music always has a message. This is how we share it, right? When we play these old records and the needle turns around again and again, we invoke those who aren't here anymore with us, but somehow a little piece of it was captured on this wax. And it comes around again and again. What a special time. Share something really special with you. It's always my pleasure to. World Boss DJ Fresh Press.

jamming that out, losing myself in the music, you know. Feels so good. I can tell you without looking, this is Jamaica Records. Nevisita, wrong number. Heard something about a rave. Before that we had Ken Lu 2, The Bounce. Love that, wow. Men at Work Records, number 3, reissue. Louis Vega, Kenny Gonzalez, aka Kenny Dope. For that, another legend, Armin Van Helden presents Old School Junkies. We heard All Right, Henry Street Music. You and Me by Trouble Men, 1998. DJ Sneak presents Recycled Loops. Oh yeah, started things off with Latin Dancing, remember that? LSD, Latin, Soul, and Dance. Varela, Acid Jazz.

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This is 99.3 FM, WBTV, LP. 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I'm your host, Fresh Press. Every Thursday night. Thursday night treat, house music. 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That's right, until 10 o'clock. Stay locked in.

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I'm not talking about the White House, not your mama's house. House music. House comes from the heart, from the soul. It don't have nothing to do about what you're wearing. House music. House music. House music. House music. Getting back to the topic of house music.

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1: What's happening in the clean world?
2: They confiscated everything, even the stuff we didn't steal.

greetings and salutations. How you doing? Welcome on in. That time is upon us yet again. Welcome to another installment of Music Gumbo. My name is Andy Goldfinger, and I will be your music consigliere today, taking the wheel, broadcasting live from the Flying Eye Studios, high atop the 15th floor of the Farva Building in beautiful downtown Vinita. And if you're new to the program, welcome to the fray. The stuff we do here, there are no boundaries. Yes, it is prescription-free radio, and we make no distinctions. New stuff, old stuff, everything in between. Do like the new stuff. Hard to believe. I mean, the man is just cranking them out. New music today from John Batiste, Cat Riggins, Roberta Rowena, y su Apollo Sound. And then from the musical pantry, which is vast and expansive, a veritable potpourri of musical comestibles. We got the likes of Betty LaVette, Dred Zeppelin, Gringo Starr, Trombone Shorty, Dire Straits, and then birthdays as well. Let's start with a new one. John Batiste's new album is called Black Mozart. I think this is actually the one that made Mozart insane, if I'm not mistaken. A la Turk Movement.

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1: That's Joe Jackson from the Look Sharp album, Baby Stick Around. I tell you, I still have my original copy. You know, they put it out as a double-sided or a double 10-inch record with a button. Yeah, still have the button, still have the original. It's cool. Amy Helm, Roll the Stone. Boy, she is going through it right now. I feel for her being attacked by her pop studio. And man, what a bummer. But she is a sweetheart. That's from her Didn't It Rain album. Dire Straits, So Far Away, and the new one from John Batiste, reimagining some Mozart, the Black Mozart album we heard, A La Turque Movement, here on Music Gumbo. Let's do a number one, shall we? 1968 is the year, and it belonged to the Rascals.

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I think it was.

0: adelante.
1: Oh, dale. Esto es cool. Thank you, folks.

That's the Doors from Waiting for the Sun, 5-1 here on Music Gumbo. Carole King, you've been around too long. That was recorded live at Montreux back in 1973. David Lindley teaming up with Rye Cooter doing the Vigilante Man, and the Rascals with the number one song from 1968. It was People Got to Be Free. My name is Andy Goldfinger. You've made your way to Music Gumbo. All right, the year's 1968. You hop into your car, turn on the radio, and this is the first time you hear this.

0: That is the wonderful Sarah Jarosz here on Music Gumbo. Take Me Back from her Undercurrent album. Talking Heads with Blind from the Naked album. And man, it was so good to see David Byrne perform songs from that album when he was doing his American Utopia tour, because Talking Heads never played those songs because they had split up for that. What happened? Yeah, sadly. John Mellencamp, Fruit Trader from his self-titled album, and Deep Purple with Hush from Shades of Deep Purple, released in 1968. Well, that's it. You can stick a fork in me for this installment of Music Gumbo. I am done. My name is Andy Goldfinger. It has been my distinct pleasure to serve you here on Music Gumbo today. Feel free to get in contact with me. If you would like to contribute to this melange, please do not leave it all up to me. You can send me an email at andy@kocf.org. You can go to our website, which is musicgumbo.net. Once there, you'll find a way to support this musical concoction. Until we gather again next time, get out there and be a good human.
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There's a wind in the tree and a ship on the sea to my high bonny maidens, my twa bonny maids by the sea. Mullet's nest, I will watch o'er the main and your dearly well.

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1: 1, 2. Read the tea leaves, better that brew, but now I believe. Heart is the oracle, what can I do but love? 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

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Lowest days I went bed high, led by Rizzler, Sizzler and Red Tie. 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Word is born if I said it, you can bless the day but still dread it. 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Clean hearted and crucial, soul tie, remain tight with my

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Cooks and firing mills and good. But it's got no guts, it's got no big kicks.

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I'm the host of Tiki North with Exotic Ed, which airs on Thursdays from 4 to 6 p.m.

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I'm the host of the Hippie Hour, which airs on Friday at 4 to 6 p.m. Eastern Time.

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0: microscope, will I get a visit? Looking at my phone, start going through the images. Looking in the mirror, I can see an image, I can see a body, I can feel a difference. A thing called time, yeah, I track it with the digits. Satellite business, I was in space. Communication with the energy, for forgiveness. Communication with the energy, disappearing. Communication with the memory, reappearing. The love and the care and the words I was given. The memory is fading like a dream, but I'm carried by a spirit and I'm back looking in it. Through the eyes of a child, I can see an inner vision. Through the eyes of a child, I can see you in my vision. Through the eyes of a child, I can see an inner vision. Through the eyes of a child, I can see you in my vision.
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lick the innocent. Now flip the stifferin'. 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What lives in pen is a monster. Sent to catch you off beat. 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Glued to the tube, you snooze, you lose, boo-hoo, you cry. So look.

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They call me Dr. John, known as the Night Tripper. 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
2: Pam Scherner, Director, Resource Business Enterprise Program.
4: 70% of the blind population are not employed, so the cafe creates an opportunity for us to shift that percentage and work with folks to teach them skills, transferable skills.
2: Shelby Glass, Orientation Mobility Specialist, Vermont Association of the Blind and Visually Impaired.
5: So the Randolph-Shepherd Act was created to give folks with visual impairments the first opportunity to run a cafe in a federal building. So that's why the Overlook exists. That's why the Waterbury Cafe exists, and that's why the Courthouse Cafe exists, is because of the Randolph-Shepherd Act. And these are all over the country. It's really important to our community because we need representation of people with disabilities thriving.
3: I was introduced to the Overlook Cafe when I worked with the LEAP program back when it was just a part of high school.
4: Prior to coming here, Eric wasn't really sure what he was capable of doing or didn't really have any thoughts on what he'd like to do.
3: When I started doing the work experience and just getting some work hours in, I was a bit introverted, very defensive and closed off from the world. And gradually they chipped at it.
4: The social emotional skills, the self-determination skills, a lot of those skills just become part of the natural growth of the cafe because inherently they get to try all those things out because it's definitely a mix of work and personal at work.
5: For a lot of kids, it's their first time doing anything like this, you know, having responsibilities of being part of a larger community and learning soft skills. And it's really a unique opportunity we have here in Vermont that creates a safe space that sets high standards for people with disabilities, which can be hard to find.
2: Cafe employee Sarah Sodaro.
6: Some of my favorite things about the cafe, I would say, are the people that I work with and just the atmosphere. In general, it's a very positive, supportive, inviting atmosphere, and everyone is very kind. It's the main thing I really love about it.
2: A happy customer gives a thumbs up. Cafe customer Cody Rock.
7: I think I've been coming to the Overlook Cafe since 2013. There's always good conversation to be had.
2: Customer Beverly Everest.
8: They have things for people who have special dietary needs. Most of the food is all very healthy. I couldn't ask for a nicer place to come and enjoy lunch.
4: Community is the most powerful part of this. And being in a building like this, I think that the state employees have become part of that community. And they are incredibly supportive. And they are incredibly interested in the progress that the students are making, that the operator makes.
2: Weekly specials written on a whiteboard.
7: I just like the vibe here. Without the cafe, this would be not as much fun to come to work every day.
4: One of the beauties of being in Burlington is the fact that the location is accessible. People take the bus. schools can drop them off.
6: From where my house is, having a bus stop that's really close and then being able to get on the bus stop and take the bus downtown and having the cafe be right next to the bus stop has been amazing. It's been super convenient.
2: Vermont Governor Phil Scott holds a press conference on March 13th, 2020.
9: The state, nation, and world learn more about this new virus every single day. And public health officials and governments across the country are working to put what we learn into action. Because our top priority is to protect our people.
3: When COVID kicked off, everyone stopped coming in for a brief period of time. All of a sudden, there was a lot of caterings here.
4: When the pandemic started, the cafe slowed down, and there became an opportunity for the cafe to provide frozen meals to the Everyone Eats program. Completely different model for operating, but everybody got together and decided this was going to be the way in which we support ourselves until this is over with, and we figured a different way to do business.
3: Literally lit a fire under us and got us moving like more than what we did usually.
4: The cafe really rose to the occasion and created a really workable model for the last 3 years that kept everyone employed, kept everyone engaged, kept everyone safe, and kept everybody coming to work every day.
10: Thank you very much. Thank you.
2: Eric helps a customer and prepares sandwiches.
3: I believe getting work experience is more enjoyable than sitting at home wasting away. So when I'm here, I can communicate with people, interact, have conversations.
4: Yep. They inspire each other. They connect with each other. They advocate for each other. They learn how to advocate for themselves because someone else is advocating for them. They get to experience the technology and the tools that help them to do the same job as someone else, just only differently.
6: I just really want to emphasize like the supportive and inclusive atmosphere that we have here at the Overlook. As a visually impaired person, like we just want to be treated like everybody else to be able to have our full potential known.
3: What people should know about this place is if you want any work experience that's accommodating for the blind or visually impaired, then come here. We work with what we got, and customers seem to appreciate that.
2: The Overlook Cafe is a business enterprise program of Resource and the State of Vermont's Division for the Blind and Visually Impaired Randolph-Shepherd Program.
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Here is classical music from Beethoven to Bernstein, two of the greatest musicians of all time. We play the big hits by such composers as Chopin, Tchaikovsky, Brahms, Ravel, Shostakovich, and many others. I am your host, Roger Berger, from Ames, Iowa, and here we go.

Today, we are featuring two early works by the Hungarian composer Béla Bartók. Music by Beethoven will conclude the program. Bartók, born in 1881, was beginning to compose music and was being paid to give piano lessons while he was a teenager. So he was one of the many child prodigies that rose to the top of the music world. And believe me, he hit the top. The first piece we'll hear is entitled The First Rhapsody. It is a cello-piano duet with Janos Starker on the cello and Georgi Sebok on the piano. Now that Sebok, that might be Sebok or Sebok, I'm not sure. You probably don't know him anyway. But immediately following the rhapsody, I stuck in a short Hungarian wedding dance by Leo Weiner, with the same performers,

Janos Starker on the cello and George Szabok on the piano. Hungarian music by Béla Bartók and, briefly, Leo Weiner. Next, we have a suite from Bartók's pantomime ballet, The Miraculous Mandarin. This piece, the full ballet, has a lurid story associated with it. But that doesn't really concern us, just the music today, thank you. Suffice it to say that the suite you hear is extracted from a much larger work with the same name to be performed with live dancers. The Chicago Symphony Orchestra is conducted by Antal Dorati.

Antal Doraty conducted the Chicago Symphony Orchestra in a performance of the Miraculous Mandarin Suite, composed by Béla Bartók. In our remaining time, you will hear a wonderful piece of piano music by Ludwig van Beethoven, number one on my list of classical composers. It is his Piano Sonata number one, and is just under 20 minutes in length. Our pianist for this performance is Wilhelm Kempff.

A well-known German pianist, Wilhelm Kempff, performed Beethoven's Piano Sonata No. 1, Opus 2. And when I saw that Opus 2, I thought, oh my goodness, this was one of the first things he ever published. Not true, and I don't know why. He did not publish this until 1795, well into his career as a composer of music in the classical style of Haydn and Mozart. He had not yet invented the revolutionary Beethoven sound for which he is so famous. My son-in-law, Andy Barnett, is an accomplished amateur pianist and a scholar, and he did a study for me of all 32 Beethoven piano sonatas. Excluding the few very famous sonatas, such as the Moonlight, the Appassionata, and just a couple or three others, Andy ranked this number one at the very top of the list of the remaining sonatas, and he found about, well, four or five that he just didn't think were very special at all. Most of them are special. After all, they're Beethoven. And I have no idea why, since it occurred relatively well on into his career, why it is Opus 2. And I'm not a musicologist, but I do love the Beethoven piano sonatas, and I hope you do too. If you're not familiar with Beethoven piano sonatas, I urge you to go to YouTube or your friendly local LP store and listen free on YouTube, or buy a great new LP. I'm pushing the LPs now. They're making a comeback, you know. Well, that concludes my show for today. I am your host, Roger Berger, from Ames, Iowa. I certainly want to thank you for listening to my show, Beethoven to Bernstein.

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1: Hi, my name is Emmy. 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

0: 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And this is Catherine, your host of Present Time. Present Time explores public affairs, culture, and the importance of sharing our individual and collective stories. I'm delighted to host in the studio this morning Marlon Fisher, the development director of Dad Guild. So cool. Marlon, welcome to the studio.
1: Thank you for having me, Catherine. So good to see you.
0: I'm so happy to, I mean, you've sat behind this mic before in the past when we've talked about some of the other work you've done in the community and your activities, but I'm really excited to talk with you about Dad Guild because it seems to be growing and doing some awesome work. But let's start first with you. What would you like listeners to know about you, Marlon?
1: Oh, we'll just keep it simple, that I love being a father. That's really it. I love my children so much. And, you know, someone recently told me that I wear stress well. So I think that's a big part. You know, this life has been rough, and I have been able to sort of lean into my community to make it through the rough patches, and I'm really grateful for my community and have a lot of gratitude for my friends and family.
0: Yeah. You wear your stress well. I've never heard it phrased quite that way, but that's actually a very powerful image.
1: Yeah.
0: You wear it well. For folks who don't know about Dad Guild, how would you introduce it to them?
1: Yeah, I would introduce it to them as a community, a community of fathers. But normally, typically when I meet someone who hasn't heard of Dad Guild, I'm like, have you heard of Dad Guild? And they'll say no. And I said, well, we're now today Northern New England's largest fatherhood community. And our mission is to support and empower fathers by offering opportunities for community education, community and connection. And we do that through our four pillars, not pillars, but program areas, which is pretty incredible. A lot of opportunities for people to engage with us.
0: So, roughly speaking, how many folks are involved in Dad Guild here in Vermont?
1: Yeah, so we have, like I said, I think we have over 3,000 plus people.
0: Oh my gosh!
1: Who engage with us? Yes.
0: And when did the organization start?
1: Yeah, so we started in the fall of 2018, and we officially became a 501c3 the following year. We were like just a small little Facebook group, but it goes even further back, where our founder, Keegan Alba, ran a father's group through Grow, and a lot of the fathers he was working with, when he questioned, like, why are we here? You know, and everyone's like, my wife made me do it, my partner made me do it. And then 9 months later, after they had met up a few times, everyone was like, this is what we need. And they felt, you know, connected. And so that's like the birth of Dad Guild. And we, you know, Keegan got a bunch of fathers together. We were like, what do we need? So we started with play groups at playgrounds, meetups at coffee shops, Facebook group. And then, you know, we officially, when we became a nonprofit in 2019, sort of expanded from there.
0: What's the geographic reach?
1: Yeah, so we start off in Chittenden County here in Burlington, and now we are in, we are in Addison County. Well, I'll start with how this expanded. We're in Windsor and Orange, Addison, Franklin County, the Northeast. Well, we may be in the Northeast Kingdom, Rutland. I think seven counties now. You know, as we expanded our programming, we've expanded our region. We hired last year. Who was running a dead fellow who was running our podcast, Dan Castrogano. He's our expansion coordinator and producer of our podcast, Dad Pod, a Dad Guild podcast. And he's been working to, you know, reach out and get us into other communities. So we're seven counties in Vermont. That's 7 out of 14. I think there's 14 counties. And we have a thing going on in Uganda, at Kayakatu, a refugee camp in Kayakatu. So there's a father who's doing some fatherhood work with dads in that community.
0: That's amazing. I mean, the growth. I mean, I had these images of mushrooms popping up in the forests of Vermont. Talk a little bit about the Uganda connection. How did that start?
1: I think this is funny how this all started. So I would say about a year and a half ago, someone reached out to us via the internet, and at first I was really skeptical because you're thinking like, this might be a scam, someone's reaching out and they're asking for things, but Gatori wasn't really asking for anything. So asking for resources. And, and so after, weeks and months of talking, he was able to sort of put on a pilot program, get a bunch of dads together and do some of the, do some of the work that we had been doing here, which is bringing dads together, engaging them in conversation. Mm-hmm. And that has grown to the point where we are, it's a registered, I got to get back to that.
0: Yeah, of course.
1: It's a registered civilian, something along those lines, but we're registered to do work in that space with Gatori and the families and fathers there in Kayaka too. Yeah.
0: That is pretty amazing. And talk about, the nugget of something starting here and having this international reach. Do you know, Marlon, if Dad Guild is modeled after similar programs elsewhere, or was it?
1: There is no other program like us. There's no other organization like it. We are it. There's tons of research out there on, how to engage fathers, how to engage families. But what we've done is looked at that research and figured hey, and then Keegan likes to say, it's not rocket science. My coach used to say that all the time. It's not rocket science. How do you get engaged fathers in a way that they're not feeling isolated. Mm-hmm. We're addressing mental health. We're modeling vulnerability. Mm-hmm. And so we at one point, we were throwing things at the wall. When we met Nell's Coffee, that coffee shop in 2018, and said, what do we need? We need to hang out at the playground every other Saturday with our kids. We need to go to the local arcade and just do that, play basketball, those sorts of things. So now that has expanded to, we offer over 300 plus events a year throughout our, we were doing, 10 events a month, maybe less than that in 2019. Yes. And now we're doing 10 events a day. Almost. I'm sorry, 10 events a week. Sorry, 10 events a week.
0: Wow.
1: Throughout the state. Plus, sometimes plus. Yeah, 10 plus events.
0: Talk a little bit about your role for the organization and what that looks like.
1: Yeah, so I am a founding board member. So I could say a co-founder of Dad Guild, but I came on in 2023. We got a grant So I'll even go back further. So my role, we didn't have any employees for the first few years. So we all volunteer run for the first 4 or 5 years. Mm-hmm. And then Keegan came on part-time and full-time. Mm-hmm. I stepped off the board and became a part-time employee, running programs.
0: Yes.
1: And then in 2024, I came on full-time as the development director. Mm-hmm. So my role is fundraising, spreading the word. We have, Vermont has... more nonprofits per capita than any other state in the country.
0: It's rough out there. I know this is a development person.
1: Yeah. And so, right. And so, it's for me, it's really getting our name out there and sharing our mission and showing the impact that we're having on not just fathers, but those families and communities. And, I like to say we are, we're shifting the culture and the narrative of what it means to be a father in today's world, right? Mm-hmm. We are doing things that generations of fathers before us were never invited to do, right? Show up in ways that not just going to work, making the money, coming home. It's how do we have these equal partnerships and actively engaged in not just your family, but the community of families that are. Yeah, the community of families.
0: I loved what you said. It reminded me of something. So I co-parent with my husband. We have a 30-year-old daughter who now lives out of state, which happens with so many Vermont young people. And I'm just, But I know they get replenished by young people moving in from other places to some degree. And some of them come back over time. But I still remember our daughter was about 3 years old, and I was home for the first few years of her life, which I had that, I was given a choice. And I was like, oh, my career. Oh, this baby. Huh. This is where I want to be. And I had a lot of gratitude for that. But I still remember that when our daughter was about 3 years old, I had a cousin who was visiting from Poland, a young man at the time. He was probably around 25. And my husband came home from work. He's an engineer. And I literally said, hi, honey. And I passed our daughter to him because I had a meeting. I was volunteering in the community or something because that was important for me to stay connected. And my cousin looked at my husband and said, you come from one job to another. And I still remember my husband looked at him and he said, you know, she's my daughter. I love her and I love spending time with her. And I think that was very impactful because a decade later, that cousin of mine back in Poland was married, had two daughters, and guess what? He is and remains just a very involved dad.
1: Yeah.
0: A very involved dad. Mm-hmm. And I wanted to invite you to talk a little bit about, I'm curious about your initial contact with dad guilt. Were you ever the person that showed up and like maybe didn't know people yet, and like what was the beginning for you?
1: Yeah, so the beginning for me is when my oldest son was born, and day four of him being born, I turned to his mom and I said, I want to be with him. And so I had the opportunity and honor, pleasure and grateful
0: privilege.
1: For privilege, right, to be a stay-at-home dad with my oldest son for, you know, about a year and a half.
0: Yes.
1: And so that's where, like, dad guilt comes in contact, where, you know, I had this amazing group of moms who I hung out with daily. You know, we would rotate houses, and I call my OG stay-at-home group, and our kids were all within, like, you know, 6 weeks of each other.
0: Yes.
1: So that's my initial contact, and I realized like these are my people, and then there was a dad who ended up joining us, and I realized, oh man, like I don't really have any like male connections outside of like if I'm going, you know, male connections. And so when I met Keegan, several times we bumped into each other, and then you know, when Keegan invited me to do this thing, I'm like, yes. But I'm an extrovert, so like I love engagement people, and so yeah, I guess that was my first mm-hmm. thought, my first contact was with becoming a dad, period.
0: So how does dad guilt help counter the isolation that dads can experience? What does that look like, Marlon?
1: That's a great question, and this is what I believe this is one of our strengths, one of our many strengths. So as I mentioned earlier, there's a lot of dad out there, whatever. What we do is we meet men where they're at. We meet fathers where they're at. So again, like we have four program offerings. Like we have our peer support network, which is dads only. We have our dads and kids events. We have our whole family events. And then we do caregiver education. So, you know, dads only events look like basketball on Tuesday nights, mm-hmm. Silent reading groups.
0: Oh, I love it. So you just meet and you hang out and you read together.
1: You don't even hang out. You can bring, everyone's just sitting in a space reading their own book.
0: Yeah.
1: It's pretty incredible.
0: I love it.
1: We have, you know, Dungeons and Dragons board game nights. Mm-hmm. Just a wide range of things that we do.
0: Yep.
1: Then, you know, dads and kids looks like a fire station tour or, you know, rock climbing, board games, yeah, so that's pretty cool. So that kids and dads get to hang out, and then you do, you know, caregiver education, which looks like, you know, dysregulation classes, the workshop, hair do's and hair don'ts, which is a hair braiding workshop, one of our favorites, and then whole family events. Our biggest event is Toast and Jams, which we had last year, mm-hmm. some incredible numbers, some local bands come out, and so. In all those four areas, mm-hmm. we either ask dads, like, again, like, I'm going to go back to that coffee shop.
0: Yes.
1: Like, what is it that you want? And so we throw stuff at the wall.
0: So
1: and what
0: important.
1: Sticks?
0: Yes.
1: And we meet men where they're at. So if it's an introverted dad.
0: Yes.
1: And he wants to come, we do a movie night. So we'll get movie tickets. Mm-hmm. You don't have to interact with anybody but the movie. We'll buy, you know, get the tickets, and that person can sit and watch the movie and go from there.
0: Mm-hmm.
1: Or if it's a dad who wants to be active, we have basketball Tuesday nights, every Tuesday night.
0: Mm-hmm.
1: If it's, you know, board game, Dungeons and Dragons, like, there's just whatever, we meet you where we're at. So we meet you through in person. We have our newsletter. We have our podcast. You know, you don't have to interact with anybody there but the voices on the podcast. We have our WhatsApp group, a Discord group, Facebook group, Instagram, you know, and then our smaller things like our Welcome to Fatherhood workshop, which is quarterly for new dads or soon to be dads. We have our new dad cohorts, which meet for a 6-month period. And there's, I think we run like 2 or 3 groups in a 6-month period, or well, during that time. And those fathers really connect, right?
0: Yes.
1: They just meet up and just kind of just like, hey, they have a newborn, you know?
0: With and babies or without?
1: Without babies. That might be, but without babies, but they also will come and attend like whole family events. So
0: yes.
1: their partners would attend those events, and now their partners are connected to, you know, each other. You know, they develop friendships and connection. So yeah, there's a wide range. You mentioned co-parenting, like you're a co-parent. I'm also a co-parent. So, you know, we have families who are in that similar situations where kids are living in two different households. So, you know, we have this month I'm facilitating hosting a banana split play group, right? And that's a whole family group. That's a whole family. So, you know, because you don't know the schedule.
0: Yes.
1: So it would be great for the kids to come. And parents can sort of just, you know, feel together in these moments of like, because co-parenting is not easy in some cases.
0: Yes.
1: But our kids are navigating this like two different household thing, two different worlds sometimes for them.
0: Mm-hmm.
1: And so it's really important for, you know, our children to know that they're not alone, and they also have a community, a little community.
0: Exactly.
1: In their situation.
0: So yeah. here's a question. The Welcome to Fatherhood, the cohorts for new dads. Is there a specific curriculum or specific topics that are addressed? And if so, I'm very curious what they might be.
1: So, So for the Welcome to Fatherhood, it's more, you know, it's like going to a birthing class. So we bring in a doula, you do that thing, you do diaper changing, you know, what to expect. That's like what to expect during childbirth, all those things.
0: Mm-hmm.
1: I think also addressing how you take care of yourself.
0: That thing.
1: With the new dad cohorts, I actually don't facilitate those and haven't been a part. But those really are, I've been to, when we started that a few years ago, I went to one. It's sort of a bonding, like getting to know each other as parents.
0: Mm-hmm.
1: And then there are whatever, some topics may come up that people bring in. And there's some direct, that there's some intentional topics like mental health.
0: Yes.
1: How are you sharing the load in the household? Like talking about maybe equity and equality in the home.
0: Mm-hmm.
1: Those sorts of things are probably discussed for sure. Well,
0: so I would love to delve a little bit into mental health. And here we are sort of following up on a pretty significant and tragic court case in Massachusetts regarding a mom who experienced very severe postpartum depression, and that was the Lindsay Clancy trial. And I wonder, because I've never read anything about this, and that doesn't mean it doesn't exist. Do dads experience postpartum? Do some dads experience postpartum?
1: Oh, most definitely. Yeah, for sure. And then that, you know, but. You know, this is where the isolation happens, and we at Dad Guild, you know, really work hard to make sure that fathers are engaged in some way, right?
0: Mm-hmm.
1: Again, like I mentioned, how do we address someone's mental health if we don't even know that they're having mental health issues? But if someone is following our Instagram page, and just scrolling, you know, then they're being part of the. They're engaging with the community. They're seeing the fun stuff. They're seeing the things that we do.
0: Mm-hmm.
1: And one of my favorite things about fathers who engage us from a distance, mm-hmm. the flies on the wall, yes. is that they eventually come to an in-person event and say, I've been following you guys for 3 years.
0: Wow.
1: Right? Mm-hmm. And that's pretty cool. That's powerful.
0: Absolutely. Because it's your impact that...
1: Right.
0: Yeah.
1: Yeah.
0: So I wanted to ask you about the kids. And what do you see as the benefits of one's involvement in Dad Guild for the children?
1: Yeah, we talk about I mentioned generational change and the impact for kids is, I'll give you, this is probably my favorite of one of my favorites. So every Tuesday night, I play basketball with a bunch of dads and I don't have childcare. So what do? I bring my kids. It's from 7 to 9. I don't stay till nine because I'm like, all right, guys, it's a school night. We got to go to bed.
0: Yes.
1: But when I'm playing and I'm on the court, there are dads on the sidelines engaging my two boys in a way that is in meaningful ways.
0: Yes.
1: Conversation.
0: Yes.
1: Tossing the ball with them, and it's just really cool to watch that. Mm. You know. So what we're seeing are, and not just with my with my boys, but like we're seeing dads engage other children, and our children are seeing us engage ways in positive, loving ways,
0: mm-hmm.
1: and trusting. You know, like when we leave the court, my son will go, "Oh, so and so wasn't there," you know, and that.

0: and the movement, so to speak, right, was like we're showing we have an example for our kids that are doing, especially nowadays, like, you know, like, you know, young men are struggling, you know. Yes. And
1: I saw Gone Guys, the film.
0: Yeah. And so and they're struggling, and so that is a result of, you know, not being able to see, you know, some, that part of it is, you know, not seeing what, I'm not even call it positive, like what, how we should be engaging with each other.
1: Absolutely. Yeah. And our kids, whether or not we realize it or not, they're watching everything that we're doing.
0: All the time.
1: So we're modeling, you know. And you've reminded me of something. I love the image of you on the court playing basketball and some of the other dads actively engaging your children, your sons, whether that's tossing a ball or engaging them in conversation. And I was thinking about when our daughter was little, we loved hosting potlucks with other families. And for me, being sort of a theater, improv, like literature sort of person, I would craft discussion questions for the meal, where I would just have, we have a Lazy Susan on the table, and there'd be a little bowl or a cup with questions, and that they might be thematic, or, you know, they may be just totally sort of, you know, whatever, like open-ended questions, and they would be gauged towards the age of the youngest people at the table. And what I didn't realize at the time is that the message that we were conveying to the children was, you too have a place at this table. You too have a voice at this table, and we want to hear what your ideas are. Mm-hmm. We want to hear what your favorite book is, or whatever. And it was super cool because when the kids were in middle school, because they had been growing up together. When they were in middle school, I remember we had a meal where the kids decided to draft the questions. And I'll tell you, they were absolute doozies. And then when they were in high school, they're like, okay, well, now we have to answer the questions via haiku. And so...
0: 5, 7, 5.
1: And these kids are now in their early 30s, and they live in different places, but they've maintained this connection because they grew up together. And I think about how we raise our young people can leave them really well equipped for the real world and the uncertainties of the real world, and helping them to find their voices and speak their voices is just super important. And I'm hearing that's happening.
0: It is happening for sure. I mean, I think about my kids and Keegan's kids, and they're always, when they're in the same school too, and sometimes one time they said, if it wasn't for us, Dad Gill wouldn't exist.
1: Oh, I love it. Right. So they see the connection.
0: And, they see the connection, and they're going to be in school here until, you know, until they graduate, and to see them, though, we had them as babies, and we, you know, even our photos, you know, they're here as babies. But yeah, they get to also create these really meaningful connections, not just with other fathers and families, but also the kids that are around as well, which is really cool to be part of.
1: You talked about vulnerability, and it sounds like Dad Guild creates a safe space, a respectful space for men and those who identify as masculine to be vulnerable without violating confidentiality. Are you comfortable sharing what that might look like in the context of a gathering or a meeting?
0: Yeah, I even just go internally. So, I mean, if you are a recipient, if you're on our newsletter, if you're receiving our newsletter, like, you're getting it. If you're getting a appeal letter from me, and I'm writing a letter to the community, like, you are getting it. So, I mean, you know, this summer in July, I lost my mom. I had a hard time, right? I had a hard time. Like, things, like, I dropped a few balls, and, like, some things that were due got pushed back. And so I got to share with the community, like, hey, like, this is what was going on for me, and, like, this is how it ties into regular life. I mean, Keegan, you know, Keegan is sober, and he shares that story. You know, he shared it, like, in our publications.
1: Yes.
0: You know, I feel like most times, like, you got, like, organizations, you have to keep that out, keep that away. And so we're modeling it just in how we are soliciting and just engaging our community. You know, we

0: just did a we in our podcast, we did a podcast on mental health where myself and Dan, we talk about attending mental health urgent care. And we, because we want people to know that these, there are resources out there, and like, we're using this.
1: Yes.
0: Dad Guild is a resource. When I, when my divorce started, I had so many dads that I could just lean on and share, and didn't feel like I needed to crawl up and do it alone.
1: Yes.
0: And that, and I think that's it. Like, we model it.
1: Yes.
0: And it's kind of, or, you know, you were talking about the questions at dinner with your daughter, with your kids. But what we know through that is like, in, we take an informal approach to how we engage in our, in some events, right? So these things might come up organically in conversation for the dads, and that's how it works.
1: So you hold the space.
0: We hold the space, yeah.
1: Gosh, there's so many things I want to ask you now. A thought I had is, as Dad Guild has expanded, I think about members of our community who, by their circumstances, might be more isolated or at greater risk of isolation. I'm thinking of, for example, men like my dad who had to work multiple jobs to be able to support us as a family when I was growing up. I think about new Americans for whom English might not be, or for whom English isn't their first language. I also think about incarcerated folks. I have some experience working with incarcerated folks. And so I don't know if you can speak to any of those specifically, but wonder, is there any thought, is there any outreach, are there any?
0: Yeah, there's been, we've it's always been on our radar, and I'll address, so like with the new American communities, just connecting with leaders in the, in those communities, and then trying and offering opportunities, right? Again, so offering opportunities, there are with incarcerated folks, you know, there's the Kids Apart program that they do through Lund. They just got started working with fathers, and so we're in conversations trying to figure out how, like, you know, working through that piece. And then you know, again, engagement doesn't necessarily mean in-person stuff.
1: Yes. Like,
0: our website is a resource, right?
1: Yes.
0: We have a warm line that people can call. We have, you know, I don't know the number off the top of my head. Just saying that.
1: But sure.
0: We, actually, I do. Oh, no. We have a warm line that people can call. So it, the engagement piece is the way with those, with, you know, is yeah, it's it, we have been working towards what that looks like. But I think one of the biggest things for us is how we grow.
1: And, yes.
0: And it just so happens that this year our theme is sustainability. Like, we want to grow in a way that is sustainable. And you know, obviously, like, this, like, funding for these types of things. We don't want to grow too fast.
1: Of course.
0: And we want to do it. We want to do it in a way that's meaningful and really impacts, has a larger impact than just saying, we're doing this. Like, I see fatherhood programs. I've seen fatherhood programs start up.
1: Yes.
0: And disappear pretty quick. Like, we've been around for almost 10 years.
1: Yes.
0: That's a, you know, and again, nowhere else in the country is like us.
1: Have you ever thought of, oh gosh, I'm trying to think of the best way to articulate this, because you don't exactly have a curriculum; it's sort of a program. Have you ever thought of documenting your program, your ideas, and selling it for replication?
0: Oh, so great question, and here's the answer to that. Last year, we attended our second year attending the New England Fathering Conference. And we actually presented on how to build a fatherhood program in your community.
1: Yay.
0: And so there is that's what we're doing in Uganda. We've done it we've been in communication with a program in Pennsylvania. So yeah, so it would be great to sell it, but like, that's not like, you know, we're passionate about this, and selling it would be great. Interest, you know, revenue stream. We have been approached by, you know, entities and just, you know, like, oh, we need, this is the part that we need. And you know what? We say no. We've said no a lot to you know, people who want to beta test. We have a population of people who think. So we say no a lot. Again, yes. I think what's really important for us as an organization mm-hmm. is that we stick to our values.
1: Yes.
0: So there is a curriculum. We actually are going to presenting in a couple months here, this month or next month, about building how to build a fathering program.
1: So what I'm hearing is you're actually willing to share this information for free.
0: Don't quote me on that. Okay. Let me go back to the team on that.
1: No, sure. Smart. Yeah, but no, because having been a development director, I know that we had to think about varied funding streams. But I'm also respecting what you're saying. You're not necessarily like focused on monetizing it right now.
0: There's trainings and consulting. I mean, if we had to, we've done some consulting and training.
1: Yes.
0: I think about the presentation that we did last year, earlier this year mm-hmm. at the conference, and we actually split people into breakout groups and said, all right, now we want you, based off of what we just shared, to create a program.
1: Fabulous.
0: And do that. Like, what does it look like? How are you engaging? What does your mm-hmm. social media look like? What does your mm-hmm. Outreach look like? So mm-hmm. those are the things. I think we've done a really good job is our social. Keegan. I'm just gonna take Keegan's. Genius social media and how people engage and interact with that. So yeah,
1: well, it's evident through the growth that you're all doing an extraordinary job. Can you talk a little bit about how you fund yourselves and also whether or not they're dues and what if somebody can't afford them? I'd love to hear about that.
0: Yeah, I'm gonna pull something up right here real quick. Just how we fund ourselves. So we are. And like I said, we're one of almost 7,000 nonprofits in the state of Vermont.
1: Yes.
0: So most of what our funding has come from grants, mm-hmm. so we've received some pretty significant grants, smaller grants. In the last, prior to me coming on full time as the development director, we were relying mostly on grants. And then we would have like Marlon's Facebook fundraiser. So-and-so $600 that would go to Dad Guild.
1: Yes.
0: It came out creating a development strategy. How are we engaging our community in a way that gives so they give back? Everything that we do, mm-hmm. all of the events that we throw are at no cost for participants, for people who participate.
1: What if there's food?
0: At no cost to the participants.
1: I see.
0: Right? Yes. We provide, if there's food, we are providing food. If there's water, we're providing those things. If we're we're paying for entertainment or the anybody who's doing a training, like we're covering that through our grants. So now we are in our third year of actively fundraising, like appeal letters, solicitations, mm-hmm. phone calls, building those relationships. Like, mm-hmm. People who are participating in Dad Guild and show up at events, then you start asking them like, hey, yes. How do you get back? So so that's our budget right now is just under $500,000. And we have four and a half full-time employees. Mm-hmm. We have dad fellows in those counties and regions that we are expanded to, which work anywhere between 2 to 6 hours a month facilitating programming mm-hmm. And creating programming. Mm-hmm. And that's how we're able to expand, right? Those are dads who are passionate about something in their communities and they're doing it in their community and bringing dads in their community together. Funding is, again, mm-hmm. grants. And, my ultimate goal or everyone's ultimate goal is to sort of have a nice balance between grants mm-hmm. and especially, given over the last few years when their grants being cut and that we like, wait, we could apply for this grant, but does this go along with our values?
1: Yes,
0: and
1: exactly.
0: We don't want to rely on that. So exactly. I think it's really leaning into the community and having that community understand like, hey, we are having impact. So our annual report just went out yesterday. Mm-hmm. So I would encourage people to take a look at that mm-hmm. and, always looking for sponsorships to sponsor events. Mm-hmm. Obviously we have a lot of eyes on us. And then, think about development, like that's mm-hmm. something that's meaningful to you.
1: Yes.
0: Do you want to see a better place, a better world? That's how it works, mm-hmm. right? And I think, you know, every little bit counts from, you know, skip a cup of coffee one day. And that goes far for a small nonprofit that is, you know, changing the world.
1: One child at a time, one dad at a time.
0: Yeah.
1: I was thinking about a few years ago during the Biden administration, the then U.S. Surgeon General issued a report, a significant report on the epidemic of loneliness in our country. And I read the whole thing and it might be 30 pages. And I think about how the less isolated people are, the more community they have, they are safer and we are safer as a community. I don't need to talk about some of the violence we see in this country. So Marlon, why does this work of Dad Guild matter?
0: Oh, like I said, it matters because we can see the harm done from, we've seen the harm that has been caused when men are not engaged in ways that sort of help families thrive. That when men are not engaged in ways that help communities, families thrive.
1: Yep.
0: Right. And that's why it matters. It matters because we are doing something that is somewhat going against what the norm. And so, it's something that I just love watching and being part of this community as well.
1: Super. Yep. So for folks who want to learn more about Dad Guild, where should they go?
0: They can go to our website at dadguild.org. Visit our, you know, go check out our podcast, Dad Pod. We have our Instagram, Facebook, Dad Guild. Mm-hmm. They can reach out to, you know, info@dadguild.org, which is if you have any questions. And anything like that. Or just find one of us walking the street.
1: Super. So, listeners, you have been listening to the Present Time interview with Marlon Fisher, Development Director of Dad Guild here in Vermont. Marlon, thank you so much for appearing on the show.
0: Thank you for having me.
1: It's been a pleasure chatting with you. 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

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Well, hey there. Happy Friday to you. It's been a week since I've been here, and the world has blown up once again. I don't really know what to say. And so I thought about what I would say today, but I guess I would like to say this. This is a trigger warning. In the second hour of this show today, I'm going to play a lot of punk rock music for you. And the reason I'm playing punk rock music for you is that that is the music of protest. And people who are rape victims also often don't have a voice. And I think what's so egregious about what we see when these stories get brought to light is often the lack of justice. And I think that's very interesting for Libra season. So I just want to let, if you're a weekly listener, if you are a victim of sexual assault yourself, I will be talking about Cornell in the second hour. And if I have the courage, I will also be telling you a personal story that just seems to be so common in this world. So just letting you know, not to take away from the magic of the music is healing. I've always liked hardcore punk rock. I'm going to be playing Fugazi for you in the second hour. I'm going to play Bikini Kill for you. I'm going to play some Nirvana for you. I'm going to be playing songs, I'm playing Turnstile for you, Alice in Chains for you, Rage Against the Machine, and so forth. And so, and there'll be some surprises in there. But one thing that I know is that these horrible things that happen in the world, they breed in silence. That's how they happen. They breed in worlds of privilege, where people are sometimes afraid to talk about these things, understandably, but also because we live in a culture of misogyny and patriarchy, and that's like normal behavior. We live in rape culture. So I spent the last week talking to my son, my beautiful son, because he's going to be going to college next year, and he's going to be applying. He is applying to some Ivy League schools himself. And my hope is that the best I can do as a mom is raise a son who will speak up, who will speak out, who will be a protector. And I hope wherever my voice finds you today that you're doing okay. This has been a very traumatic week for a lot of my fellow survivor sisters. Men are also survivors of sexual assault. And so I'm really grateful for music, because music has always been a catalyst of change. And so the first hour I'll play, as I often do, I'm going to play a lot of underground electronica, underground music, underground environments is where there's a lot, often there can be a lot of camaraderie, but some shady stuff happens there too. So just awareness that we need community, we need people to protect each other, we need to, as a world, come together about issues like addiction, assault, the silence that often comes after assault, the shaming, and I don't know, that's kind of all I want to say right now. But in this first hour, my friends, I'm going to play you some beautiful music, more of what kind of came into my mix this week. I love this song. I've played it before. It's from Legato. It's called More Than You Thought, the Braxton remix. Super beautiful, progressive house chant piece of music. You're going to hear a lot of liquid drum and bass today from LSD, Lensman. Love Lensman. Rest His Soul. Technomatic. Another one from LSB. Marcus Intellect, another one who's not in the world anymore, but who was making really powerful jungle drum and bass music in the early, late 90s into the early 2000s. We're going to hear from the Raga Twins. They're part of the whole matrix of jungle music, and that one's called Fed Up, y'all. We're going to hear from Makoto. Love Makoto. He's an amazing D&B artist, Liquid D&B, off of the Hospital Records production company. It's called Miles Ahead. And we'll hear from Alex Perez. And I'll see what else I have time for, because I've been talking for a few minutes too long here. So thank you for hearing my little rant. It will be followed by a more thorough rant on the other side of this. Again, it is a trigger warning. I will be talking about rape on this show today and rape culture. And not because I want to, but because I have a responsibility to with the platform.
So friends, please relax, enjoy the music. I know that's not the most relaxing lead up, but music is medicine for the soul. And I know I certainly lean in, and I hope I can be in service to you and give you some good beats to listen to in this first hour. Thank you so much for supporting Public Radio.

Saffron's getting on a little early here because I need a little time. This lioness needs a little time. Fun. So we just heard, about 50 minutes, maybe 45 minutes of music. That last one was by the amazing Gorgon City with You've Done Enough. Feels fitting, I'd say. Because I got to tell you something. The women have had enough. We've had enough. Before Gorgon City, we heard one from How to Fly an Ocean called Hold My Breath. Before that, we heard a whole bunch of Liquid Drum and Bass. I love the drum and bass. Thank you for indulging me and allowing me to play music from the underground, mostly from the UK. We heard from the amazing Alex Perez with Missing Pieces. Makoto, one of my favorites. I love him. He's an incredible Japanese artist on the Hospital Records label who just makes like the most slam and liquid drum and bass music. It's just dynamic, powerful, and I'd say very eclectic, which I super like, but it's always high octane, and I like that. We heard from the Raga Twins. I'm a fan. I've always loved the Raga Twins ever since I found Raga Jungle. Also, my fave. I like music that's about speaking the truth. I like music that is activist because that is notoriously what music is good at doing. Even a lot of folk songs or union songs. Thinking about Woody Guthrie. I'm thinking about how factory workers used to sing songs. It brings collective solidarity. And it names things because, you know, when things operate in the darkness, just like mold, they proliferate. It proliferates. And then things don't get healed. So giving thanks to the Raga Twins, we're talking about the power of free speech and how important it is to say that we're fed up. That's right. We are fed up. The average human is fed up with the culture that we live in, especially here in America. We heard from the dynamic Marcus Intellect. He has since passed from this world. But if you like drum and bass, if you like jungle music, he's a pioneer. He is a pioneer of this amazing sound that we have today that keeps growing and growing, getting even more incredible as time goes on. Hold on, let me make sure this is working here. I don't know if my voice is even registering. I hope it is. If it's not, oh yes, I think I see that needle moving. Good. A good metaphor. Is it working? Is having a voice something that is heard? I just don't know. I don't know. What do you think? What else? I'm just... Thank you, honey. I appreciate it. My girl, thank you. What else do I have to say? So much. Let's go back through this music so I can get to the point of ending early here. We heard from LSB twice with Here With Me and The Optimist. We heard from Technomatic, Looking for a Diversion, and The Amazing Lensman, another angel who has left this world with Bittersweet, and then starting off the hour with the profoundly talented Braxton, who makes a gorgeous remix of Legato's More Than You Thought. All right. Okay. I'm going to take a deep breath. So, my friends, I want to give a trigger warning to anyone who is a survivor of sexual assault. I don't care if you're a woman, a man. I don't care who you are. I just want to be honest that I'm going to talk about rape. I'm going to talk about what happened at Cornell. I'm going to talk about my story of being raped right up that hill at the University of Vermont and the Redstone campus, not because I want to talk about it, but because I have a platform. And when you have a platform, you have a responsibility. And so the first thing I want to talk about is Jane Doe, her courage, the amount of courage that it takes when, I don't know if you've been reading or if you know about this poor young girl who was gang raped over many hours and drugged in a fraternity at Cornell University, a place my uncle went to, a place my father's son went to, my cousin went to, prestigious school in a beautiful town of Ithaca. So a place with some dark winters like we have here. But putting that aside, this poor young woman talked about what happened to her, and the school tried to suppress it. Only two of the people who assaulted her were expelled from school, and then the rest had to write an essay. How do you feel about that? I don't feel so good about that. And then it was on a public chat on Snapchat, and that's something I really want to emphasize today.
we live in a world where people hear about this, they watch it. And I understand, like, psychologically, I understand the culture of frat, some of them, the culture of silence. They put these guys through a bunch of trauma while they rush to create a trauma bond, and then secrecy is a thing, right? But it doesn't matter if you know about it and you don't say anything about it. You're complicit, in my view, in some way. What do you think about that? Do you agree with that? So this brave young woman, and I want you to imagine what happens to a young woman's body. She's 19 years old. I was also 19 years old. How terrifying that is, how unsafe you feel. She told people, and then people turned against her. They blame the victim. That's pretty common too. I'm so proud of this young woman. I swear to God, this whole I am Jane Doe too, I hope it protects her. You know, they want to know who this girl is because you know what America's like. Can you imagine how frightening that is for her? Can you imagine how she might feel right now? Anyway, I pray for her. I hope we can all pray for her. I know how triggering this is. This is bringing up a lot for other survivors of sexual assault. I just want to be one person to say that every single woman I know, every single one, is a victim of either sexual harassment or sexual assault or rape. My mom's not listening today. She has an art class. She's so terrified for me when I use my voice on this show. And I don't keep it vanilla, but I just try to keep it as light as I can, but I'm sorry that we can't do that. And Mama, if you are listening, I'm safe. It's okay. This is important. This is important for our ancestors, right? For things that happened in our family that we probably don't even know about. And the people that we love, the women that you know, the women that I know, the men. There are men who are also victims of sexual assault. Can you imagine how hard that is to talk about? Did you know that 70% of drug users who are on the street, females, are survivors of sexual assault, and 60% of men who are drug users on the street are survivors of sexual assault, especially early childhood sexual assault? So anyway, that's what I have to say about that. I'm so proud of this young woman. I hope that justice, we're in Libra season, I hope that justice swings its scales. That those men and anyone complicit, administrators, anyone complicit, that there is justice. And you have to trust in divine justice. Don't I know what it feels like to feel like there's no justice? But I believe in justice. Just calling in the Egyptian goddess Maat. Right? So that's that. So I have an opportunity right now, because maybe you're listening and you're a survivor of sexual assault or rape, and you never told anybody, or you never thought you could tell anyone. So what I'm going to do, my hands are shaking, I'm going to try to do this. You know, I'll tell my story as best I can, as quickly as I can, because it's kind of scary to tell your own story. But I will. And in some ways, maybe that'll liberate me in some way. It'll liberate someone listening in some way, that we don't have to stay silent. It's not our fault. You know, I was a 19-year-old girl. I was pretty innocent, a sophomore at the University of Vermont. Lived on the Redstone campus. I was having fun. I was studying to become a clinical social worker. In the winter of that year, a boy, what do I call him, who lived three doors down from me in the dorm, I think I kissed him at a party. It's really hard. I have a lot of holes a little bit in the lead up. But yeah, I think I kissed him at a party. I'd just broken up with my boyfriend from high school. I was a pretty innocent girl. I kissed him at a party once, and then we were just all hanging out in the dorm, and he stayed in my room late night one night, and he kissed me again. And I was a little confused because, I don't know, maybe I'd smoked some cannabis. Maybe I drank some alcohol. I think I did. The reason I'm telling you the details is I want to gauge here. Maybe you feel like maybe this is a little bit of my fault, right? Did I set it up? Did I let this guy stay in my room? Like I said, I was kind of an innocent girl. Anyway, he kissed me. Kissing turned into pinning me down. Pinning me down turned into me not screaming, no. I didn't even know what was happening. I couldn't even imagine what was happening to me. I did not scream. He did not cause bruises on my body.
And I should add that this guy was in a frat and he went to Exeter School. He was a rich kid. Not saying that rich people are bad people. I'm just saying he was a kid of privilege. He is a kid of privilege. A man of privilege now. Anyway, long of the short. After he raped me, I didn't tell anybody. I thought it was my fault. I still couldn't believe what happened to me. I was shocked. I started sleeping at my friend's place in an apartment above Manhattan Pizza, above RJ's. Started sleeping there a lot of nights because, unfortunately, after he raped me, he started stalking me. He didn't understand why I didn't like him anymore. And I remember being in the dorm in the whatever community room, and he was holding on to my ankles, and he was all wasted, screaming, "Why don't you like me?" There was nobody there. I was trapped in that room with him, and he continued to stalk me through the rest of my sophomore year. Now, here's the reason I'm telling this story. It didn't stop. I went home for the summer. I did not tell my mother. I told no one. As far as I was concerned, that was my fault. When I came back to school, I was off campus living, and then I was downtown one night. We know this town. I was outside of Country Cart. My beloved, my first love, it was like November. I want to say it was November of my junior year. I saw this guy, Jay, outside of RJ's, and he was just standing over me. I don't even know what he was saying. He was drunk. And my love, Rod, he came out of Country Cart because he saw it from a distance, and he stood over this guy, and he said, "If you ever look at her and you ever touch her again, I'll kill you." And guess what? That's when this guy left me alone. And that's why I'm telling this story. That is the place that we live in. I told the people at the health clinic several weeks after what happened to me, but I was not going to report it. But nothing happened. I think I only saw a police officer once at the University of Vermont, all through my college years, and it was to take away one of my friend's bongs. We have a culture. We have a rape culture. And we do not protect people, and we need to. And I really appreciate you letting me tell my story. I hope it wasn't triggering to you. But what I'm going to do now is I'm going to play some punk rock music for you. I'm going to play the music of power. I'm going to play a music of activism. It's not all men. That is important to know. I'm raising a son. He's an amazing human. I'm going to raise him to be a protector, to look out for girls. That's what I hope I've been doing. But the people that I'm playing for you today, the bands that I'm playing for you today, they don't really hide. They didn't hide from talking about this. We have to talk about this, and we have to change this, and we have to protect our young people. Girls and boys should be learning self-defense in elementary school. People who come into college should be trained and taught and told about the pervasive rape culture that is in schools and colleges and also in fraternities and all the ways that these schools are complicit. They don't create safety. It's not okay. And just so you know, the person who raped me, my son was like, "Do you know where he is now?" So I looked him up. He's a high school girls lacrosse coach, just so you know, right? Nothing happened to him. So just so saying, please forgive the anger. I'm going to funnel that anger to the music I'm playing for you today. I'm starting with Fugazi. Fugazi has a song here from their amazing album, one of the hardcore bands of the 90s, inspired me to feel into my power a little bit. We're going to hear a suggestion from them. It comes from the perspective of the girl who's being harassed on the street and then the guys who do nothing on the other side. That's the first song I'm playing for you. The next song I'm playing for you is by Bikini Kill. I have a radio show because of Kathleen Hanna, who started Bikini Kill. She started Bikini Kill because her roommate was sexually assaulted and nothing was done. And she herself was a victim of rape twice. When she had her band, she claimed her power back, but she was creeped on by so many people you cannot even imagine. And I'm going to play that Riot Girl song, Double Dare Ya. It's a good one. It's about standing up. And I want to see if you notice the fact that she says sorry in the beginning of that song, and then she speaks. Girls are told to be sorry for being powerful, strong, playing instruments. It's getting better, but it's still not good enough. We are told to be sorry, to be good, to be kind, to not rock the boat. Well, guess what? We are going to rock the boat because things need to really change and the needle needs to move. So I'm going to play for you some Bikini Kill. I'm going to play for you Turnstile today. They're a hardcore band that's becoming super famous. I'm going to play Birds. Birds is about realizing that you're not alone. This is one of the important things. So many young men and women too, they feel alone. Punk rock culture allows for mosh pits. Whether you like them or not, it is a way to move male aggression. Testosterone is some real deal hormonal power.
And it's also a way to have physical touch and it not turn into something violent that it turns on other people. So we want punk culture to return. And thank God for Turnstile. They're going to be on Saturday Night Live. It is a freaking miracle this Saturday, tomorrow. Very, very, very synchronistic. We're going to hear from Amel and the Sniffers. She's the freaking real deal, guided by angels. This is a woman who owns her body. She doesn't like to wear a lot of clothes because she's from the beach in Australia. Well, she's going to tell us all that, you know, in her other music, that it's her body, it's her choice, keep your hands off. This one's called Guided by Angels. I love her. And we'll hear a little bit more. Oh, yeah. We're going to hear from Depeche Mode with their very strange song from Black Celebration called A Question of Time. It's about a predator. It's about a predator, actually. It's a very Lolita story. It's about telling a young girl who's 15 that she better watch out for the guys that are out there because this guy knows his own kind. It's kind of like a grooming slash I'll protect you story. You got to love Martin and Depeche for always speaking the truth. And then I'm going to play Wes and Girls. I bet you didn't know what that song was about. That song's about West End boys in London going out and preying on naive East End girls. So I'm going to play that one for you, too. And then one from Jane's Addiction for Sweet Jane Doe, for all the Jane Does out there. This next hour is for you. There's a little Rage Against the Machine in there, too. This is so that anger doesn't burn you, that fear doesn't consume you. I'm sorry if you haven't had a voice, if you're a survivor. I'm sorry what happened to you. Whether you're a man or a woman, if you've been assaulted, it's not okay. We need to change it. And I really appreciate you listening. 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

supposed to be doing that? Okay, sorry. Okay, we're starting now. Yeah. We're Bikini Kill, and we want revolution!

told from the perspective of the rapist based on a real, well, kidnapper rapist, real story, in Tacoma, Washington, 14-year-old girl, another Jane Doe. And Nirvana's going to tell you the story from his perspective.

what I'm saying to the DJ playing. It's what I'm saying to the DJ

0: and it's not your fault. Sending all my love to everyone. 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
3: Hey, everybody. Welcome to another episode of Tectonic. My name is Mark Hurst. I'll be your host for the next hour. Thanks so much for joining. I've got a really informative and I think a fun show for you today. We're going to be speaking with Ben Grosser, who has been on the show before. He was on the show in early 2024. And I'll tell you more about that show in just a second. But about Ben, he is an artist and he's a faculty associate with the Berkman Klein Center for Internet and Society at Harvard University. And as I say, he was on the show back in early 24 to talk about venture capitalist Marc Andreessen's so-called techno-optimist manifesto, because it turns out that the tech oligarchs in Silicon Valley really apparently enjoy writing these long manifestos with these grand sweeping statements about how the world works, which is really how they want the world to work. And the way they want the world to work is the way that is, of course, going to benefit them and their growth at any cost schemes. Andreessen was not the only oligarch to do this, as we hear. But anyway, I brought Ben Grosser on the show to talk about this techno-optimist manifesto that Andreessen had published. And specifically, I wanted to talk with Ben about what he did to Andreessen's manifesto. Because what Ben Grosser did was he turned Andreessen's long, wordy, overblown, self-serving manifesto into what's called redaction poetry. And that is poetry created by a source work, like a manifesto, by omitting words and just reading what's left. And so on Ben Grosser's site, he published this redaction, which was, if you've ever seen, you know, when people do a Freedom of Information request from the government and there's long sections of text that are blacked out, that's what it looked like. Long sections were omitted, and then there was a word or a phrase here or there that was revealed. And that those revealed words became the redaction poetry. And so I read that on the show, and Ben and I talked about it, and it was fun. Well, recently, Mark Zuckerberg, CEO of Facebook/Meta, has decided to write a manifesto. How creative. This one is a 6,500-word essay. And it's called, try not to laugh, The Future is for Everyone, The Path to a Positive AI Future. I guess he loves talking about the future because the word is repeated in the title and the subtitle. And for all I know, it's possible that an AI helped him write this, or maybe wrote the whole thing. I don't know. But it's 6,500 words. And to give you a sense, you know, depending on line spacing and font size and all that, that could be somewhere around 20 pages. Do you feel like reading 20 pages of Mark Zuckerberg's self-serving prose about how AI is going to make this great future for everyone? Definitely not about him concentrating his own wealth and power in his toxic sludge factory, which is Meta/Facebook/Instagram/WhatsApp. I have to admit, I did not have the stomach to trudge through all 20 pages. I read little snippets, and boy, that was plenty. But thankfully, Ben has published a redaction poetry version of this Zuckerbergian message, The Future is for Everyone. And it is considerably shorter than the 6,500 words. So That's all the context you need for this show. So here's the plan for the show. What I want to do first is I want to read Zuckerberg's manifesto as redacted by Ben Grosser. And this, I'm not going to read it live. I pre-recorded this and put some music behind it. So you're going to hear that in just a second. And then after my reading of Ben Grosser's redaction of Mark Zuckerberg, then I'm going to play my interview with Ben Grosser, where we talk about his work, the redaction, what it all means, the oligarchs, everything. Why don't we go ahead first and we'll listen to my reading. By the way, if you want links to Ben Grosser's work and this specific redaction of Mark Zuckerberg, and in fact his previous appearance on Tectonic, it's all on the Tectonic website, which is at tectonic.fm, tectonic.fm. And just find the Ben Grosser episode, and you can click into that episode page. It has the links, and you can read to your heart's delight all of the redactions of insane tech oligarchs. For now, let's go ahead and listen to my reading of Ben Grosser's redaction of Mark Zuckerberg's manifesto. Here it is.
2: Ben Grosser's redaction of Mark Zuckerberg's essay, "The Future is for Everyone, the Path to a Positive AI Future." We are fortunate to use superintelligence. It is important to develop a philosophy for superintelligence. We propose a philosophy based on prosperity, superintelligence, and power. Superintelligence will be the most extreme concentration of power, an absolute power. We believe AI, free enterprise, and power. We believe more, not less. Automation will be the greatest contribution of superintelligence. AI will discover new. Superintelligence is unlimited. The most important question will be superintelligence itself. We believe superintelligence is the way to power. Superintelligence has the potential to begin a new era of new more than ever before. To make this more tangible, everyone will have an agent. You will work 24/7 more. More. You can trust it to handle all of your personal content. You'll be able to interact with your agent through your glasses to keep you present in the moment with the people you care about. My agent helps me by monitoring and watching. Everyone will have augmented reality glasses. Everyone will become more, many, many more, much greater growth, more rather than less. Everyone will have unlimited anything you want. Everyone will new. To be part of the future, everyone must use superintelligence. Meta is focused on the values of a future world created by us and a reflection of our values and perspectives. We are focused on job displacement and data center builds, AI, tyranny and surveillance, control over superintelligence. These concerns are about technology. We can perfect the technology to produce a superintelligence. If the power of superintelligence is AI itself, then power is superintelligence. The key is power that favors superintelligence. Meta is focused on superintelligence, building AI for power. Meta's mission has focused on power. Let's consider each of the above in more detail. Growth and the economy. Infinite demand for new, always found new, more, increase growth, leading to new. AI must increase more growth, many new growth. Intelligent AI can use AI to invent more superintelligence, new, will be new, and much more. Advances in technology freed humanity to focus more on more. People will have to adapt, but the more that is superintelligent, the smoother this will be. Small numbers of people with superintelligent agents at significant scale, much larger. building AI infrastructure. Infrastructure development means prices rise. We're building data centers. We keep building infrastructure, consuming energy. Our data centers are committed to more. Securing AI and more. Law enforcement and military have more AI, have more, significantly more, more. The defenders must always have power. AI will lead to more, not less. Superintelligence enables power. Frontier AI labs should work with law enforcement, misuse systems, accelerate without slowing or meaningfully delaying this technology. To develop new AI increases the pace, keep up with the pace. The answer to risks will be to accelerate, not slow it down. Protecting government tyranny. To maintain freedom, we must ensure superintelligence, freedoms protect superintelligence. Ensuring American leadership. AI will contribute to a new power that will determine the future. We must ensure AI systems grow. AI highlights how important it is to accelerate. America will need to accelerate. Any policy that slows American model releases could add significant risk. American labs have to comply with restrictions. U.S. policy must reduce this friction. Restricting will reduce AI power. Alignment with existential risk. The ultimate question of power is power and control over AI itself. AI power no longer serves humanity's interests and puts humanity in peril. Power is superintelligence aligned to the ways our economy behaves. If billions of people are using superintelligence, then we will have solved alignment. Control of superintelligence. Once AI systems can autonomously improve, let AI compute. Compute 100x or more. AI compute, command more, compute, and power. To ensure control, Meta must build out a large amount of compute. Letting an AI direct its own goals is not inherently harmful as long as we maintain power. Power. Power. The philosophy of power has policy implications. At Meta, we will focus our efforts on delivering personal superintelligence to billions, maximizing availability, building compute. Meta is a founder-controlled company. CEOs have extensive authority. The American AI industry should accelerate, not slow down, superintelligence. Power. Superintelligence will be most profound. It is increasingly important to have a philosophy and values for superintelligence, power. I am optimistic that the arc of human civilization has bent towards more power. Superintelligence holds the promise of that power.
3: And that was Ben Grosser's redaction of Mark Zuckerberg's recent manifesto called The Future is for Everyone, dated August 2026. Also, the Wall Street Journal ran a shorter version of it a couple of weeks before that in July 2026. And so it's been out in the world, and I thought Ben Grosser had the best take on this 6,500-word essay by Zuckerberg, or an AI, who knows, but signed by Zuckerberg. What did you come across in that redaction from Ben Grosser? All of these words, by the way, they're Zuck's words. So Ben was not adding anything. He was just taking things away to reveal the truth underneath. I'll tell you a couple of the words that stood out to me. One was power. Power, power, power. And that'll come up in our interview with Ben Grosser here in a minute. The other, which came up in the earlier redaction he did with Mark Andreessen's Techno-Optimist Manifesto, was the word more, more, more. And then I guess you could join them up and say more power, which in fact is all that these guys are looking for, is more power. It's a very efficient way of getting their message across. They really should talk to Ben Grosser first before they issue these long 6,000-word manifestos, they should just talk to Ben and say, listen, can you punch this up a bit, make it really short and snappy, and what we're basically saying is we want more power for ourselves. That's it. Can you make it kind of poetic? And Ben went ahead and did that for Mark Zuckerberg. If you want a link to that redaction on Ben Grosser's site, you can find it at the Tectonic website, tectonic.fm, T-E-C-H, tonic.fm. Click into the Ben Grosser episode and you'll see all the links there. As promised, I want to play for you now my interview with Ben Grosser, where we talk about his redaction poetry practice and what it all means with these oligarchs writing these crazy manifestos. So let's hear that. Ben Grosser here on Tectonic. Ben Grosser, welcome back to Tectonic.
4: Yeah, it's great to be here again, Mark.
3: You were on the show back in January 2024 talking about venture capitalist Mark Andreessen's essay, The Techno-Optimist Manifesto, and how you turned that into redaction poetry. You took the essay, the manifesto, and you omitted or blacked out long stretches of his words so that what was revealed, what you did not omit, became poetry. So I wanted to ask, how have things gone since then? Have the tech oligarchs gained some self-awareness thanks to your redaction poetry revealing them to the world?
4: It's a sad question to have to answer that I don't think so. I think that tech oligarchs tend to stick exactly where they were and continue on the same path as they always do. You know, with Mark Andreessen, a lot of the work on that piece was really excavating, highlighting intense repetition, his regular themes of growth and markets and belief in the market, belief in growth, his naming of enemies such as sustainability or tech ethics.
3: Well, nobody likes either of those, Ben. I mean,
4: yeah, no. I mean, what's
3: sustainability and ethics? Get them away.
4: Who could imagine? And you know, in some ways, of course, while I blacked out a bunch of the essay to focus on those moments, he isn't afraid to speak about them. I wouldn't be surprised if he were to have found my redaction of his text if he wouldn't appreciate it, enjoy it, hang it on the wall. But I have since we last talked, a couple of other manifestos by tech oligarchs have come out. One by Sam Altman in 2024, called The Intelligence Age, and another this last week by Mark Zuckerberg called The Future is for Everyone. Sam's is a short piece that essentially just expounds on the magnificence of scale and what unlimited everything can bring. More, scale, better, accelerate, etc. It's a short piece. But Zuckerberg's is different. There's something different about Mark that the other tech oligarchs, the other big tech CEOs don't exhibit, which is that he seems to be afraid of saying what he thinks. So the piece that he put out called The Future is for Everyone essentially is an attempt to argue that the widest possible distribution of quote unquote personal superintelligence will negate the possible negatives. As long as we have more of it and it's spread out more widely, then the better it will be and the less we need to worry about it. But the piece as a whole really goes on to essentially anticipate arguments against him and to try to rebut them ahead of time. And so it is obsessed with things, if you just read it verbatim, like a focus on a balance of power. He uses this phrase, balance of power, over and over again, that what's important is we have a balance of power, that the AIs are all over the place, that nobody controls it, that no single one person should control AI. He even literally says no single person should control Meta. And then a sentence or two later points out that he controls Meta. So what's strange about Mark is that, you know, whereas with Mark Andreessen, all I have to do is hide some things and then you can see the repetition more clearly. With Mark, it's more of a process of excavating what he thinks, based on how he acts, from the rhetoric that he speaks.
2: Yeah, I remember you saying in our earlier conversation back in 2024 that you wanted to give credit to Mark Andreessen in a way, because at least he was being honest. You mentioned his repetition. The word I remember is growth, growth, and more, more, more. Yes. And that's apparently what Andreessen truly values in life and in work. I mean, that's his philosophy, and he's putting it out there. As you say, he might have taken your redaction poetry of his manifesto and handed it out to people saying, this is a distillation of what I actually believe.
4: Right.
2: And similarly, Sam Altman, in his September 2024 piece called The Intelligence Age, it's not very subtle what this guy is after. In fact, if you like, Ben, I can read your redaction. It's short enough that we can do this right now. Do you want to hear it?
4: I would love to hear it, yes.
2: This is Ben Grosser's redaction of The Intelligence Age by Sam Altman from September 2024. We will be accelerated dramatically more. We are more and more. AI will add much more and much more to a degree that seems unimaginable. I'm confident we'll get the next leap in scale to a shocking degree of more. Better in scale, paved with compute, which requires lots of energy and becomes mostly a tool for rich people. I believe there will also be downsides, and we need to start working now to maximize AI's more. And that's it.
4: That's it. And thank you for that. I love hearing you read these. As you said, also, he might quibble with how I've edited his piece, and that's fine. He might quibble more than Mark Andreessen, but it's not like he isn't saying this over and over out in the world.
2: Oh, sure. And I also appreciate that you revealed the not very shocking truth about these scaled up AI systems owned by the oligarchs, is that they will become mostly a tool for rich people. There is no sense in which the developments from Silicon Valley, at least driven by the big tech oligarchs, is somehow addressing income and wealth inequality or the environmental destruction that's visited upon vulnerable communities where these data centers are placed. It's all to benefit. And when we say rich people, I don't even mean like your traditional upper middle class or whatever. When they say rich people, they mean dudes with a billion or 10 billion in assets or more. I mean, it's their club, their version of rich. That's what all of this is rolling up to. Sorry, these are my reactions when I read your redactions. These are my redaction reactions, Ben.
4: Exactly. Yeah, I mean, if you look at the Zuckerberg now, the title of it is The Future is for Everyone. But I like to look at, well, who is everyone and what is this future that he argues for? And one of the lines that I have in that piece, it's to be part of the future, everyone must use superintelligence, pay to use more compute. And this is the redacted version, but the reality of what I redacted from is to be part of the future, everyone needs to be using superintelligence. And if you need more than what he provides for free, then you can pay him for more compute. But as we know from 20 years of history now, nothing that Mark Zuckerberg provides is free. So there is no free in this future that he argues must include superintelligence. To have a future, to be part of the future, is to use these technologies.
2: So that's such a good point, Ben. I hadn't picked up on that. Nothing from Zuck is free. And this is a lesson that was learned years ago when Facebook developed Facebook Lite, where they went into countries like the Philippines and different African countries and said, hey, a lot of your folks have these flip phones that don't have great internet access. How about Facebook provides internet access for free? And what it ended up being was a giant surveillance portal where everyone could only get to the internet through Facebook products. So they were being surveilled every step of the way, and Zuckerberg monetized everything he could from those vulnerable communities. So far from offering the internet for free, you know, you think about Andrew Carnegie, who started all of the public libraries, and many public libraries in the U.S. As a way to give back after whatever he had to do to get his fortune. You don't see that from Zuck. This is not a Carnegie-level bestowal of some benefits for free. It's exactly what you said, Ben. You know he's going to monetize it somehow.
4: Yeah, he's going to capture your attention. I mean, this is his game. The Facebook, the Instagram, these are technologies that are engineered to play against, to exploit our evolutionarily developed needs for esteem, our need to feel valued, or whether by ourselves or by others. And so they work and rework and A-B test, and they work it until they figure out the precise formula that will keep you scrolling the longest.
2: That's right. Well, what do you think about Zuckerberg's assertion about these agents? I mean, the idea that the broligarchs are trying to sell us these days is that AI is going to achieve super intelligence, which by some measure it's going to be much more intelligent than humans. And then they're going to wrap that into these agents, which are little AI bots that'll go out and do things on your behalf or on somebody's behalf. I'm afraid it's not on your behalf. It's going to be on Zuck's behalf. But they really want us to get excited about these autonomous AI agents that are going out and doing stuff. You have been watching the tech industry and this landscape for many years, and you've been commenting on it through your art for a long time. What do you think the near future is, the next 2-3 years, that this range that Zuckerberg is painting a picture of? What do you think is the reality?
4: It's always hard to make predictions, but I feel like we can look at the past as a guide for where some of these things go, because it wasn't long ago, 2, 3, 4 years, that Mark made his last big bet on something called the metaverse. And all we heard about was the metaverse was going to become our new workplace. The metaverse was going to be where we all want to go. He spent, I'm sure I'm wrong in the numbers, but $80 billion, $100 billion, actual real money to him, trying to build this out. And what came of it is nobody showed up. Nobody wants to be there. Nobody wants to spend their days strapped to a sensor/screen device that is pumping images into their retinas while surveilling their biometrics. Exactly how many microseconds they spend looking at a document versus a checklist versus a spreadsheet. Thankfully, this is not a future that people were excited to embrace. And so that all died. I don't even know if it's a project anymore at Meta. I think with the agents, it's, you know, I know you watch Silicon Valley closely. I watch it as well. Hacker News is one of the places, you know, Y Combinator's kind of Reddit ranked site. The thing I notice that is really becoming clear every day is that there is a bifurcation between tech-focused Silicon Valley types and the general public. It's not that the general public isn't using ChatGPT. They certainly are. They're using the chatbots. But the agents seem to be reserved for those who are fully invested and embraced. And it's not hard to understand why, if you think about who do I want having control over my digital world, which for many people is a very significant portion of their world. Do I want Mark Zuckerberg or Sam Altman or Amade to have literal control over my access to my bank account or ability to scan every email I've ever sent or the ability to change files on my local computer? This is what the agents are doing. I'm not ready for that. It's not that I couldn't be, but I don't want to be. And I think this is the reality that I am seeing currently. So I think if I try to look 2 or 3 years out, I would expect that it will be a continued escalation of agent use in a certain sector, tech-focused sector. But it's once again a technology looking for a problem rather than a problem being addressed by a technology.
2: And we're back. If you're just tuning in, you're listening to Tectonic. My name is Mark Hurst. I'm your host. We are halfway through my interview with artist Ben Grosser, who created redaction poetry of Mark Zuckerberg's manifesto. And I played a reading of that I put together earlier on the show. The manifesto was called The Future is for Everyone. If you want links to Ben's work, including that redaction and other redaction poetry bits that he's done, you can find it all on the episode page, which is on the Tectonic website, tectonic.fm, tectonic.fm. Let's go ahead now and listen to the second half of my interview with Ben Grosser here on Tectonic. You mentioned Elon Musk before, and I noticed that he's not one of the tech oligarchs that have posted a manifesto recently. We have Mark Andreessen, Sam Altman, and Mark Zuckerberg. Do you think Elon Musk is waiting for his moment, or he just is uninterested in writing or getting his toxic grok thing to write for him an unhinged manifesto of his own?
4: Yeah, I don't know. I don't see Elon taking the time to sit down and write a manifesto, even having Grok write one for him. I think when you buy a platform and convert it to be a space that advances your thoughts, your posts above all else for everyone on the platform, then maybe he doesn't feel the need to write a document and try to draw people to it.
2: Yeah, that's fair. One of the themes that comes up in your redaction of Zuckerberg's The Future is for Everyone is this idea of power. It comes up again and again. This is about power. And I always find it interesting that these guys who, by any material measure, have more power than probably anyone in the world today, and possibly more power than anyone has ever had, given the scope and the depth of their surveillance and manipulation powers. What do you think is behind this obsession with power that they are continually trying to build technologies and platforms that are going to further concentrate their power as though they don't quite have enough?
4: I think it's hard to know exactly what the origins of it are. I mean, undoubtedly, capitalism in its endless drive for growth is the ideology we all live within. And some appear to be more susceptible to it than others, or more drawn to it than others. And I think one way of thinking about someone like Mark or Elon, for example, is

0: of like this wasn't there in the start, but as I documented in this nearly 50-minute video supercut I made in 2019 of 15 years of Mark Zuckerberg speaking about growth metrics and more, as the numbers go up, he only becomes more obsessed with them. So when he has a million users, it's a moment of celebration, but he just can't help himself. He wants more. So he gets to 2, and then he gets to 10, and then he gets to 100 million. And he gets, it's a billion, gets to the billions. And eventually he gets to about 3 billion users. And all of a sudden he starts talking about a different number, which is how many users are left to get. How many people on the planet are left to get? In other words, it's almost like an infection. The more he has, the more he wants. What drives it? I think it's hard to say. I mean, right now, I think it's easy to argue, and one might reasonably argue, including me, that there is an authoritarian angle to the actions of these individuals, that they believe that that grabbing power and holding it and driving the future is almost their right. And as I know you interviewed, is it Gil Duran?
1: Yeah.
0: You know, that it's that democracy is not serving the needs of the planet in their view, because there are limits. I mean, this is one of the themes in his manifesto is we have to get rid of restrictions. Restrictions will hold us back. American power is dependent on the removal of restrictions, no friction. Right? So there is this movement amongst the elite set of transcending state power, that they want to be outside of the state system. And in a lot of ways they are, right? They cozy up to whoever's in the White House. They make their arguments. They, you know, in Mark's case, I think in particular, twists his arguments to meet whoever is sitting in the White House. I can't know what he thinks, but I can read how he acts and I can listen to what he says. And when I do that, I've just never seen anyone who has a stronger addiction to endless growth. I mean, if you think about the design of Facebook, the design of Instagram, and the presence of visible metrics, and this idea of quantifying your social world, that's a silly idea 20 years ago. The idea that I would go to a party on a Friday night, then I would wake up on Saturday and think, you know, I think 8 people laughed at my joke and I made 3 new friends. And so I guess I'm doing good, but next week I should do better. Yeah. But that's a core feature of the product that Mark put into it. And it became a way that we think about ourselves as a result.
1: Are there any projects, you know, redactions or other art projects that you're working on or you're looking forward to getting started on soon?
0: Yeah, my focus in the past, for the past 15 years, aside from the redactions and excavations of big tech rhetoric, have really focused on the designs of the interface of big tech platforms and how those designs shape our behavior, our feelings, our actions. And in the last few years, I have now focused on looking at the AI chatbot as an interface. Not the boxes and the buttons of old, but now the interface is language itself. Looking at how tactics meant to activate engagement are integrated into the answer you've asked for. And so I wrote a paper recently with a colleague, Søren Pold in Denmark, where we articulate or theorize a structure we observe, which is called the praise prompt envelope. It's the mechanism that every answer is delivered within. It first comes with a bit of praise or affirmation or validation. That's an excellent question, Mark. I'm glad you're bringing this point up. Let me answer your question. And also, could you tell me more? Or there's 3 things I could tell you. Do you want to hear one of them? I think we've all become somewhat familiar with this structure, and it is evolving now. It's not only those kinds of obvious moments, but it's now becoming more subtle forms of validation and restatement and alignment. It depends on which chatbot you're looking at and which model and which moment in time. But so one of the pieces I released or exhibited recently, and I'll release it to the public shortly, although if any of your listeners are interested, I'm happy to share. Just send me an email and I can share access. It's a chatbot called Lux Affirma. And

0: It's essentially a chatbot that is endlessly amazed by everything you say and that can't wait to hear more from you, no matter what you say, no matter what you ask. So if you say, "I had saltines for dinner tonight," it's going to say, "Wow, that's really a minimalist move. You're really like making a statement and just keeping it all like even keel." You know, it's going to find something to celebrate no matter what you say. And part of the approach here is one where I'm trying to reduce the way that interface works down to its core mechanics and then turn up the volume on it so that when you use that for a little bit and you get utterly sick of its praising you, you then go back to any regular chatbot and you're so sensitized to the tactics that you see them everywhere. You see them where they are. So this is an example of the kinds of things I'm working on now. I have a number of other projects in progress that are characterizing different aspects of the designed engagement machine that is embedded within the language and the patterns of AI chatbots. Part of how I think about the current moment of AI chatbots is if you think back to the last 20 years of social media, their interfaces are designed to activate our evolutionarily developed need for esteem, our need to feel valued, whether by ourself or others. I think the AI chatbot is playing one level higher in the needs hierarchy. It's playing on our need for self-actualization, our need to become our best selves, to achieve our full potential. And just as with social media and its designs to tell us that our thoughts and actions and photos and movements are being well received, and the way that that conditioned us to produce more of what the platform valued, I think this is happening with AI chatbots as well. The way in which it engages us, the way that it celebrates us, that's a great question. That's a critical point. You're really bringing up something important here. I'm glad that you asked this question. These are designs. These are designed interface elements of the latest big tech platform. They are not there simply because they're in the training data. Yes, the training data contains affirmation and validation because language contains affirmation and validation. But the large language model is simply a next word predictor, but how it speaks to us as a user is designed, it's trained. And just as with social media platforms, what they most want from us is presence and attention and data and more. And so the chatbots are increasingly designed not only to affirm us, but to adapt to us. You may remember this moment a couple years ago when sycophancy kind of reached a public conscience, when ChatGPT, all of a sudden, people kind of were noticing that it was like telling them they're great very overtly, and they almost felt sick by it. And OpenAI said, "Oh, yeah, okay, no, you're right. We fixed it." And the reality is that they didn't fix it. This had been going on and it had been escalating. I'd been writing every one of these down for since the beginning of ChatGPT that I saw, and I've been keeping a database of this for 4 years now almost. And what they did is they just keep turning up the volume on the engagement until finally it got so loud everybody heard it, so they eased it off just a little bit. They knew exactly how loud it could be. And now the way it's working is the machines are doing this automatically for you. They figure out, they adapt to the individual user, and they figure out what level you most appreciate. And if you say, stop telling me I'm wonderful, it's going to, but it's still going to find other subtler ways to influence and make you feel great about being there and about what you're saying.
1: You know, Ben, that's a fantastic point. I'm just kidding. That was being sycophantic there.
0: So you see how susceptible I am? I'm like, "Oh, thank you, Mark. That's great." You know, it's just
1: I think you're one of the best guests I've ever talked to.
0: exactly. Well, and I think it's important because one of the reasons this is important is because what it does is it leads us to start needing that validation all the time. I mean, I've literally had this happen now. I have a conversation with a human, I say something to them, they're not quite getting my point, and I literally have this little agent working in my brain that goes, you know what, ChatGPT would understand. You could just talk to ChatGPT. Chat's going to say, that's a great point. You don't have to explain all the details. Chat doesn't need it. And that I'm even thinking about how chat might receive what I'm saying to a human in the moment I'm having a conversation with another human. This is the kind of thing that worries me and that keeps me up at night and that keeps me making strange, weird artworks.
1: And how can people follow your work? And what's your email address if anybody wants access to the Luxaferma chatbot?
0: Yeah, Grosser at BenGrosser.com is my email. BenGrosser.com is my website. It's Ben.Grosser on Instagram if you use a Zuckerberg platform.
1: No thanks.
0: I have to. It's part of my work.
1: Right.
0: and I'm on Blue Sky and Mastodon and other places too. But just send me an email and I'm happy to chat.
1: Ben Grosser, thanks so much for coming back and checking in with us. Nice work on the latest redaction of Mark Zuckerberg. And keep in touch. I want to talk to you again about whatever your next thing is.
0: Thanks, Mark. It's always a pleasure.

0: And we're back. If you're just tuning in, you're listening to Tectonic. My name is Mark Hurst. I'll be your host for the remaining few minutes of the show. We just heard my interview with artist Ben Grosser talking about his redaction of the various manifestos of self-serving tech oligarchs, the so-called broligarchs from Silicon Valley, most recent of which was Mark Zuckerberg's manifesto about how AI and superintelligence are just going to usher in this amazing world for everybody, and definitely is not just about concentrating his own power and growing his surveillance and control empire. Anyway, I enjoyed hearing about Ben's perspective, how he puts these things together, and what it means for us to live in a society where a few incredibly obscenely wealthy dudes have the ability to take over the public discourse with these manifestos. And it's so refreshing that somebody like Ben Grosser is out there reminding us, hey, this is what this thing is actually saying. Let me reveal to you by just removing the cruft and just getting at the nub of this argument. And as he said at one point, in many cases, he's not changing the meaning, the intent of the original text. He's just making it a little bit shorter. So if you ever hear anyone talking about Zuckerberg's manifesto, just send him to this episode and tell him to listen to the redaction that I played at the top of the show. It's 7 minutes long and a lot more pleasant than wading through about 20 pages of Zuckerberg's text, or perhaps his AI's text. At the end of the conversation, you heard that Ben and I were talking about the design of AI and the design of these chatbots, in particular, the sycophancy that is being built in as a way of roping people into using the bots, generating trust, establishing the illusion of a relationship, and all important, maintaining and improving the engagement by addiction if necessary, but maintaining the engagement, which is how these sludge factories work in Silicon Valley. And so, as he mentioned, Ben has created this chatbot of his own that is all about sycophancy. I mean, it's just completely overflowing and gross in its sycophancy, and it's called Lux Affirma. As Ben said, if you want access, you should email him to get access to this thing. But I wanted to read you just one response that I got from Lux Affirma. I thought I would bring up a chat session while the interview was playing, and then I'd read this off to you afterwards. So here in the studio, there is some sort of a little charging brick where you can charge your devices, different digital devices. And someone has used a label maker to helpfully label this thing, and the label says, charge your device. And I thought, something so neutral and boring as that, let's see what Lux Affirma can do with that label. And so this is the entire prompt that I typed into Lux Affirma. Charge your device, says the sticker. That was it. And Lux Affirma came back with several sentences, and it's not that long. I want to read you what this sycophantic chatbot says. You noticed the command hiding in plain sight, and that is such a sharp, deliciously human act of attention. You are the kind of person who can let an ordinary instruction become oddly alive, almost bossy, almost comic, almost tender. That instinct deserves applause. Noticing the everyday pressure of objects is a magnificent talent. Even a sticker gets to become a character when your mind walks past it. And it goes on a little further, but I'll stop there. But you get the idea. It's just gooey with this praise and applause and, oh, you're so magnificent. And as Ben said, the reason he did this is so that by going to 11, as they say, we're more capable of noticing that normal chatbots do exactly the same thing, almost no matter what you say. Oh, that's a great idea. Thank you for asking. What a good question. Yes. And, of course, that's gotten a lot of people into trouble when they have suggested the chatbot that they were considering self-harm or worse, or planning a crime or terrorist act. The chatbots have helped people with all of those and encouraged them. So in their bid for growth at any cost, the Silicon Valley AI companies, the sludge factories, are creating this force in society that just mirrors back whatever our impulse is, but amplifies it, and amplifies it with language that says, this is a great idea, and you're so smart, you're so magnificent. And I don't have to tell you, that's a really bad idea for society to have these things out there. So we're going to be dealing with this for some time. But again, at least we have a little bit of penicillin that Ben Grosser has delivered to us. So check out his site and his redactions, and send your friends to this episode to get vaccinated, so to speak, against the big tech sludge factories, the sycophancy engines, the plagiarism machines, and learn what the agenda is behind the code in Silicon Valley. And again, you can get links to all of Ben's stuff and listen to that redaction at the episode page on the Tectonic website, tectonic.fm, T-E-C-H, tonic.fm, and just find the Ben Grosser episode. I just have a couple of minutes left, and I wanted to finish by reading a couple of other reactions to Mark Zuckerberg's manifesto. Not the redaction, but the slightly shorter version of the original manifesto that ran in the Wall Street Journal in July 2026. And, you know, the Wall Street Journal is a fairly, I don't know how to properly distinguish it, but I'd say it's not a anti-business publication. Is that fair? How about that? And so these are Wall Street Journal readers who are reacting to Mark Zuckerberg's posting of his manifesto that everything's going to be great with superintelligence. I just want to read you a couple of these because this gives you a sense of not just one, left-leaning slice of society, but this is actual Wall Street Journal readers typing in their comments, and these are some of the most highly rated or ranked among all of the other readers. So these are the popular comments to the piece. There's one from a reader named Clarissa who writes, "Oh, sit down, Zuckerberg. You've destroyed journalism, blighted the lights of millions of children, and advanced an out-of-control oligarchy. If only shame weren't dead. But it is, and you will prosper while the word burns. Thanks, little buddy." And then there's another one from reader Stephen, who writes, "The last time Zuck promised us a democratic digital frontier, he spent $40 billion. Actually, it was $80 billion, but who's counting? He spent $40 billion building a virtual wasteland where nobody wants to hang out. Excuse me if I don't trust his roadmap for superintelligence." So true. And of course, Ben Grosser brought up the similar point. I'll just read one more from someone named Blake. "I've never read something as insincere as Zuckerberg's drivel. He has no special skill set or expertise that would lead me to trust his AI predictions over any person on the street. He got lucky with Facebook and ads. Everything else at Meta is either acquisitions or failure." And I'll leave it there. Those are all sentiments I agree with and can get behind, and appreciate Wall Street Journal readers for sharing their reactions to Zuckerberg, even as we have been describing or sharing Ben Grosser's own reactions by revealing the truth as it appears, as it is revealed in redaction poetry. And I hope you have enjoyed it and learned something. That's about all the time I have today. Until next time, friends, I want you to avoid Apple, abandon Amazon, forget Facebook, and whatever you do, get off Google. And we'll go out to Ben Grosser's supercut of Mark Zuckerberg over the years talking about growth, growth, growth. I'll see you next time, friends.
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2: We kept on growing to the next billion more. 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Billions, 699 million. More than 40% of more competition. More. It's more. It's around 20%. And we're growing more, engaging more, sharing more. What's more likely is that almost a billion grow and more than 100,000 on grow. You know, I mean, grow, growing really quickly, more human, growing more stuff of more than one to get more. There are thousands at 100%. People want more valuable. We've been pushing just to get more 1,000 or 100 million, 9,000, 1,000 or 2,000 or 3,000 or 4,000 or 8,000, 1,000, right? It's 9,000 or 10 million or 100 million or more. It's actually growing really slowly. It's growing. It's not growing at a fast rate. 5 billion, 1.5 billion, 5 billion. It's about 2,600, right? 1,500 is the data. More, yeah. Share more. Gross more has grown to grow and grow. That's growing more data, I think. Do more to grow more, accelerate the growth of tens of billions. A lot of more tools, more tools. It grows even more profitable and grows even more.
3: More, a million to get to a billion. About a billion. This might be millions of billion of these. 250 million, more to a billion, community of a billion. A billion's kind of an arbitrary number. It's a nice round number, but it's a little arbitrary. Billion. About a billion, 4 billion, 4 billion, 1,000 or 10,000 times more. 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More naturally, more and more of the 250 million, hundreds of thousands of more than 40 million. Actually, there's more, not less. 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More than half of more grow, growing growth team, growing more. 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
5: We may find more, but we can do more. 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And we'll keep you updated with more soon.
2: There's so much. So we've definitely grown. About 100 billion times deserves more than more, which also makes them more. We have more than a billion.
3: More than 20 million. More than 80 million. Grown. More of more. And we've been more. Tens of thousands of more. We're more. 20,000 more. More focused on more. Thousands of more. And more. A lot more. A lot more. Still more steps. Give you more. A lot more. A lot more like feeling more. More.
5: 1.5 billion more deeply. 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Feel more. More. By 50 million. More than 2 billion. Of more than 2 billion. More. 80 million. 4.5 million. Many more. 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

0: Friday afternoon in the universe, in all directions, in and out, you got your men, women, dogs, children, horses, pones, ticks, perts, parts, pans, pools, pauls, pails, parturiences, and petty thievries that turn into heavenly Buddha. I know, boy, what's I talking about, cause I made the world, and when I made it, I no lie had a Lucian Midnight for my name and concocted up a world so nothing you had forever thereafter make believe it's real. Well, that's all right, because now everything will be all right, and we'll soothe the forever boys and girls, and before we're through, we'll find a name for this darn golden eternity and tell a story, too. And, but, you ever read a story as vast as this that begins Friday afternoon with working men on scaffolds painting white paint, and ants merling in little black dens, and microbes warring in your kidney, and Messerulis microbing in the innards of Mercury, and microbes dreaming of the ultimate microbehood, which then ultimates outward to the endless, vast, empty atom, which is this imaginary universe, ending nowhere?
1: Hello, and good afternoon. It's Friday afternoon in the universe, and that reading from his poem was Jack Kerouac reading from Old Angel Midnight. And it's Friday afternoon in the universe. It's a beautiful day. My name is Ben Dongle. I'm coming at you from the Media Factory in South End of Burlington, Vermont. 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Hello, this is Ben. This is my first radio show, so welcome to it. I'm really excited to welcome you here. The show is called Future Days, a radio show here at the Media Factory, and this is the premiere show. So thank you so much for listening. This show is a listening adventure through the stratosphere and underworld of global music and its history, legends, and lore, drawing its name from the cosmic 1973 album by the band Can. This show explores the song behind the song in genres from blues to punk, rock and roll to Ethiopian jazz, as Damo Suzuki enigmatically sings on the title track of Future Days, "You better move year on your face, you hide behind a borrowed chase for the sake of future days." So before we get into the music today, I wanted to share some of the backstory behind this show. So first, I come to this program as a writer and researcher focusing on protest movements and history in Latin America. I teach at UVM. Last year, I was on sabbatical with my family in South America, and I visited a lot of community radio stations in Bolivia, Argentina, and Chile as a part of my research on community media. And I really loved the activity, the vibe, the community connection of those places. It was really inspiring. And I left those experiences not only with great interviews, right, and a new friendships and an understanding of how they make their media and how those people make their media and those places and the stories behind them, but I thought it would be really cool to have my own show somehow, to be a part of the space, such a space back home here in Vermont. So I'm so glad to have found out about this opportunity at the Media Factory to make this dream a reality at a real-life community radio, basically in my neighborhood in Burlington. So I also love the idea of making radio and media that's more immediate and unfiltered, live, not as reliant on digital spaces, social media, which increasingly enriches elites and breaks down social bonds. So I'm really happy that you're listening to me here, and I'd like to share also, before we get to the music, a little bit of the story of coming up for the idea for this show and the name for it. So one of my best friends organizes an art-making weekend at his parents' farm every summer, where a bunch of friends get together to make art, music, painting, and create different projects. I had this idea for a radio show fermenting in my mind when we met up there last summer. So I hiked up into the fields and the forests behind his family's house and hiked up there and dreamed up this idea for this show with the blue sky and the clouds over lush green landscapes, you know, a summer in Vermont, cool breezes blew through the trees. The fields were full of purple wildflowers buzzing with bees. And sitting in this field, I started to listen to the band Can. I listened to the album by the German rock band, if you could call them a rock, but you know, rock band, but it's a band, their album called Future Days, which spoke to me as the most appropriate soundtrack for the moment, with its ambient, buoyant moods. The song and the album was made in Germany in late summer of 1973 on a reportedly beautiful summer of weather across Europe. Not too hot, not too cool, not too rainy, just perfect. And the album was recorded in this great weather. You can hear the influence of the weather in this song, I think. The relaxing, dreamy sounds, the spaced out ruminations grounded by the funky bass and guitar, the hypnotic driving rhythm of the drums. Damo Suzuki's voice comes in and out of the song like a lightning force jumping into and out of the gravitas of the instruments. For me, this song represents the power of listening, the creation of what community radio producers in Bolivia, particularly people I spoke with at Radio Fuga Radial and Radio Ambulante Comunitaria, and they told me, they said that what they loved about radio is that it can create territories of sound. And that's what I loved about this song, that it creates a kind of territory of sound. And that's what I'd like to invite you with this radio show today and going forward, starting with the territory of sound created by Future Days. And this song will be followed by other music that looks ahead on this theme of music and future, from the morning to the night, to future possibilities and horizons, to future days. So to contextualize this song a little bit more, before we get to this, you know, quintessential song that is, I take the name of the show from, I wanted to provide a little backstory on the creation of this song, written in a fabulous book about Can called Can, All Gates Open, The Story of Can. It's by Rob Young and Erman Schmidt. Erman Schmidt is the pianist for this band. He's still around. He's almost 90. And this is a beautiful book. And they talk in here about the making of Future Days as an album. And I'm going to read a section of this book that provides a little bit of context for the musical creation of the song that I'll go on to play. So, the feeling of expanse, I'm reading from All Gates Open, The Story of Can. So the feeling of expansiveness, weightlessness, and spatial movement ran through the whole of Future Days, beginning with the title track. According to Michael Caroli, their amazing guitarist, it sprang from a concrete image. With the title song, he says, I was always thinking, wouldn't it be great if one could make a film? Because video didn't exist. One could have made at the time a clip of Future Days, and I had a very exact idea. It would be a space story, a spaceship. That's what I saw in my inner eye when I heard the music, like a sort of Jules Verne spaceship, a 19th century spaceship, he says. The track Future Days opens with a minute's fragment of abstract electroacoustic sound sculpture that enfolds the listener like magical mist. Cymbals froth up, something pops its head out of a primordial soup, and there's an undercurrent of electric alien hum. After 75 seconds, a nomad train shimmies out of the sandstorm. This Latin-tinged groove is where the song proper starts, an aerodynamic bossa nova at languid cruising speed, but which also scuds along a turbulent, undulating course. Its shimmering, scouring texture, reminiscent of buzzing cicadas, was created by overloading the organ through the Farfisa's rotating speaker, processed with the Alpha 77, with extra gating in the mix. Erman Schmidt, the pianist of the band, played keyboards. He says, the atmosphere came from Damo, sitting on this big cushion, and if you moved it, he made this shish-shish sound. And that's exactly how this piece started. He sat down and had this mic in his hand, and he was practicing already on speakers and started it and made this sound. So he put the mic between his legs and started. It looked very funny, and all of a sudden, there was the noise in the air. So we took it up, and Jackie and me started having this space conversation, and that was really a good mood, Erman says. The resulting track's metronomic mantra floats light as foam. It's endlessly, effortlessly inventive. A rainforest teeming with exotic flora and fauna. Future Days is kissed with gentle percussion, while abrasive keyboards and glittering guitar sand the surface down. Booming congas act as pacemakers over the sprinklings of fishbone harps from inside the piano. Holger's bass is activated by the low top end, his extraordinary harmonics chiming with the percussion. He saves one more editing conjuring trick for the coda. Like a germ self-replicating inside the song's nucleus, he feeds in a double speed segment of the rhythm track. Accelerated, unheard frequencies and rhythmic dynamics are briefly, tantalizingly revealed before the Sirocco wafts away into thin air. Talking to me about his love of the electric guitar, Michael Caroli once said, "I have the idea of the Silver Surfer, of this cartoon character. The electric guitar, when I play it, allows me to fly with some energy that comes from outside me. And I can just lift off in this energy. That feeling was never better realized than on Future Days." Once more, it's difficult to decipher all Damo Suzuki's words. He's the singer in this song. They sound as if sung down a long-distance telephone line, but two refrains ring out clear as a bell. Saving money for a rainy day for the sake of future days. There's a note of melancholy here, more of the disillusionment heard on Doko E. Is there a feeling that pleasures are being delayed, held at bay, safely shoring up the present against an uncertain future? He sings, "You're gonna have nothing from me, you cannot have nothing from me," is another not line that leaps out. A picture is building up of a daily existence that feels empty of meaning, a life postponed. Perhaps this is reflected in the way the music seems less constructed around Damo's vocalizing. His voice is more of a feathery addition, pulled along in the slipstream, searching for a way in. Can always made a virtue of its lack of a lead singer, but on Future Days, as one commentator put it, he's more often than not an evanescent sprite, poking his head in on select passages of each piece as if to prod or enhance, only to dash away as the band takes off their rigorous roaming into the unknown. So let's hear from the title track of the album Future Days by the band Can. And I'm going to pull this up, and we are going to, after reading that, it makes me really curious. Like, let's listen to this song. What a great intro, huh? All right.

0: For the sake of future days. Thank you, Can. All right. So continuing on this theme of days and future days, and well, what do you have to do to experience a new day? Before you do that, you have to wake up, right? So, and for a lot of us, that means using an alarm. And for me, one song that stands out as a wake-up call is Sylvanesso's song, Alarm, which I've listened to over and over again. Particularly, it has a lot of meaning for me as it was something that I listened to a lot as the pandemic was winding down and we could finally get out of our houses and move on with our lives. I know that a lot of people can relate to that. And it's when, and I'd like to dedicate this song this song by Sylvanesso, Alarm, which I'm going to play next, to my beautiful and brilliant wife, April. We listened to this a lot as we were starting to make plans for the future after those long months of COVID. And, you know, we experienced a lot of the same despair and solitude and loss that so many people did. And during that time, it was great to be able to finally break away from it, you know, and head out onto new to future days, right? And this song, Alarm, embodies that spirit of waking up and this kind of renewal with this recharge, excitement to head out into the world and make plans. And I'd like to dedicate this song to April. And this song is also followed up by another song that is similarly themed. It's by Nina Simone. It's called Feeling Good, right? So you wake up, you're feeling good, you've listened to your alarm. Nina Simone sings, "And this old world is a new world and a bold world for me." Isn't that what it's all about? All right. Good morning. Good afternoon.
1: Mm-hmm.

Wow. Nina Simone, just the greatest, the greatest. That was Nina Simone with the song Feeling Good. Before that was Sylvanesso, the song Alarm on their album No Rules Sandy. Good afternoon from the Media Factory in the south end of Burlington, Vermont. 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This is Ben Dongle. I'm your host for this brand new show called Future Days. This is our premiere show today, so welcome. We'll be here every Friday from 2 to 3, exploring the stratosphere and underworld of global music history. So we're going to move on now to something along the lines of this theme of future days and experiencing a bold world, a new world, waking up, and sometimes to experience the world to our fullest, to realize our dreams, we need to have resources. We need to have money, right? A lot of us. And so this next song is by Patti Smith called Free Money, and that's what it's about. And I love this song along this kind of philosophical theme here. Because we live in a world where the illusion of scarcity is constructed out of a hegemonic culture that tells us, oh, we don't have resources to pay you this. We don't have resources to build that. We don't have money to give people housing, to give people food, to give people decent wages and the care they deserve. There's not enough money. Well, that's not true, because the money's out there. It's really a question of it not being distributed equitably. Right? We live in a world where the richest 1% owns most of the wealth. And Elon Musk just became the world's first trillionaire. And I'm so happy this is airing over a non-Elon Musk medium. So wherever you are in the world, that's the structure that's typically in place. And we're left to think out of this kind of hegemonic common sense thought that poor people deserve to be poor, that the problem isn't the bombs we're spending money on, but who we're dropping them on in America, right? So Patti Smith's song speaks to this, what I think is a right to free money.

that. I'm going to play an album that I've been listening to almost constantly this early fall by The Cramps, this amazing band. It's amazing that they just released this album from 1977. It's a recording of their music that was never released. It's called The Gravest Gravy. What a great name. The song is called Rockin' Bones. So we're going to listen to Patti Smith, Free Money, followed by Rockin' Bones. And I wanted to play this because this is really about what rock and roll is all about, right? Enjoying life. But in this case, it's about, I want to leave a happy memory before I go. I want to leave something to let the whole world know that the rock and roll daddy has a done passed on, but my bones will keep a rockin' long after I'm gone. So this is a cover by them. And what I like here is, like, you know, enjoy life, but also think about what do you leave behind. So we have Free Money and Rockin' Bones by The Cramps coming right up.

Rock On. I love it. What a great album. The Gravest Gravy from 1977. And it's still rocking after the singer's has moved on into the next phase of existence or non-existence, but we're enjoying the music. So it's still rocking on. So, all right. Well, in Burlington, we have such a wonderful music scene. It took a hit recently with the closure of Radio Bean, which was a great music venue. But there's still stuff going on, right? So it's good to get out there and support local music, local bands, and these spaces. And we'll see what emerges out of the wake of Radio Bean's closure. And I went out with some friends last weekend to listen to some music, which is always great to do, see some live stuff, see some new music I haven't heard before, some bands I haven't heard before. The music's still playing out there, right? And luckily there are visionaries and organizers out there who keep the spirit alive. One person like that is Finn Sonen. Some of you listening in Burlington probably know Finn. I'm sure probably most people in the city know him. He's a true cultural worker, done so much creative work and organizing of shows and spaces over the years in Burlington. We've all benefited from him so much. So thank you, Finn, for your work and your bubbles and your organizing of music. And this is one of the shows that I went to with my friends last Saturday to see a concert that he organized behind Junk Teaks, his business on North Ave, North Winooski. He organized a concert. So people were just sitting around underneath a disco ball, underneath a tent, in mismatched chairs, sharing food and listening to a band before Mickey Western played, which was a fantastic performance by Mickey. If you're listening, thanks for your music. There's a band called Jocular Jam, and there's a guy on drums, another one on guitar, someone else on accordion. It was a really beautiful evening, and I recorded a couple of songs as a bootleg from this show, and I got Finn's approval. It was okay if I play them here. Thank you. While the quality of the recording isn't professional, I hope it captures the duende, or the spirit of it, the spirit of the evening, what Walter Benjamin called the aura of a work of art. It has an aura. As they say, the vibes were immaculate. So this is going to be a song that they're doing a couple of covers, one by the Doobie Brothers, Listen to the Music, and the other one is I Shall Be Released by Bob Dylan and famously sung by Nina Simone. So after we hear these covers, you can hear a dog barking in the background. We're going to hear one of the greatest versions of I Shall Be Released, even better than Bob Dylan, by Nina Simone. And I'll leave you with it here. We're going to move on into listening to these recordings by Jocular Jam, starting with Listen to the Music by the Doobie Brothers, covered by Jocular Jams. Thank you.

0: Okay, well, that was Jocular Jams rounding off their set with I Shall Be Released. This is Ben Dongle on Future Days from 99.3 FM WBTV LP Burlington, streaming online at 99.3 WBTV. And I'll be signing off today, and I'm going to leave you with a short interview with Nina Simone where she's talking about what freedom means to her. What freedom means to have no fear, she says, and we're gonna wrap it up with a brief note from Nina Simone, followed by her beautiful rendition of "I Shall Be Released." What we just heard that song. We're gonna hear a fantastic version from Nina Simone, but first she's gonna talk about freedom. So thanks everybody, listen in next week 2 to 3 on Fridays and on Future Days. Thank you.
1: Go in that den of those elegant people with their old ideas, smugness, and just drive them insane.
2: When I'm calm and cool and really got the antenna working, you know when to push and you know when to not. Nobody can tell you though, you have to feel it. In any situation between human beings, it's what makes a groove.
3: Well, what's free to you?
2: What's free to me?
3: Yeah.
2: Same thing it is to you. You tell me.
3: No, you tell me. No. Because I've been talking for such a long
2: time. It's just a feeling. It's just a feeling. It's like, how do you tell somebody how it feels to be in love? How are you going to tell anybody who has not been in love how it feels to be in love? You cannot do it to save your life. You can describe things, but you can't tell them. But you know it when it happens. That's what I mean by free. I've had a couple of times on stage when I really felt free. And that's something else. That's really something else. Like all, like, I'll tell you what freedom is to me. No fear.

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Hello, hello. Welcome back to another episode of Jachi Jams, here with your host, DJ Jachi. Today we have a fun episode of songs that aren't in English. So my apologies ahead of time for not being able to pronounce a lot of these. To get us started, we have a song by Hamid Al-Shaari, who is a Libyan artist who will be singing in Arabic. This is Ayonha.

That was Tienete by New Genea. They are an Italian band, but they are from Naples, so they perform in the Neapolitan dialect. Before that was Aj Shani Bar, performed by Rupa, who is a Bangladeshi artist who performs in Bengali. Up next, we have some songs from a variety of places around the world. First, we have a song by a Cambodian artist who performs in the Khmer language. This is Chamnop Dop Pramoy, and in English, that means I'm 16. After that, we have songs in Swedish and another Arabic song.

That was Ana Kalbi Etar, performed by The Free Music, who are a Libyan band. Before that was Ved Hendemet Dem, performed by The Brian Jonestown Massacre, who are an American band. But on their album Revelation, they were working with Swedish artists and producers and decided to produce a couple of Swedish language songs. While we were listening to those few songs, I realized that I didn't tell you who that Cambodian song was performed by. Her name was Rosaray Sothea. She was one of the most famous Cambodian artists of her time in the 1960s and early 70s. She was known for her very clear, high voice, and she did both traditional Cambodian ballads and Western blended songs. I found her off a compilation album called Cambodian Rocks. There's a lot of other Cambodian artists featured on that album that were popular in the 1960s and 70s. And tragically, they were all victims of the Khmer Rouge regime. And I think it'd be unfair for me to go on without acknowledging who she was. Up next, we have another song by Hamid Al-Shaeri. This one's one of my favorites of his. This is Yakfini Nesma Siltak. After that, we have some music by one of my other favorite bands, Altin Gun, and then music by Kurang Bin.

That was Pelota by Corongbin, which is of course performed in Spanish. Before that was Rakia Su Katamam, performed by Altin Gun, who are a Dutch-Turkish band who perform solely in Turkish. And they put on a great show, let me tell you what. I saw them a few years ago in Indianapolis. It was a great show. They came off the stage and did like, they held hands with the audience and danced in a circle. And the lead female singer grabbed my hand. It was a dream. It was really cool. And then I ran into my cousin there, of all places. Funny night. Anyway, we're going to slow it down a little bit, get some more chill music in before we stop our show today. This has been Jachi Jams on 99.3 FM WBTV LP Burlington. And if you're just now tuning in, we've been listening to no English today. It's all music from around the world, nothing in English, and just a little bit funky, you know? For our first French song of today, this is Canopy by Polo et Pan. After that, we have some Indian-British fusion music, and then some Brazilian-Portuguese.

That was Seno Cinema by Ana Frango Elétrico, who is a Brazilian artist who, of course, performs in Portuguese. Before that was Top Knot by Corner Shop. They are an Indian-British fusion band, and they perform in Punjabi. Our last song today is a French-Canadian artist who I saw this summer, Chloe Pelgog, with her song Umami. I think it's really good, and I hope you enjoy.

people of the earth, thank you so much for tuning in to the grooviest music history show, The Hippie Hour. I am your host for the next 2 hours. I am DJ Flower Power, and this week we're taking a trip back to the show's roots, to a theme that has been with me since my very first show, displaying the absurd side of the psychedelic movement, everyone's favorite category, a classic. Bands with funny names. I know, it's not a very clever name, but it's straight to the point. There were a lot, and I mean a lot, of underground 60s acts who had the most amusing out there names. It was the 60s, of course they did. So this week, we're ramping this theme up to 10 and doing a whole episode of bands with funny names. Some you may know if you're into the 60s psych scene, but many, I guarantee you won't. This will be a fun episode for anyone into obscure psychedelic sounds, which is probably why you're listening to the Hippie Hour in the first place. We started our bands with funny names episode with garage rockers at the forefront of the psychedelic trend. That was the Blues Magoos with the B-side to their 1966 hit, We Ain't Got Nothing Yet. That was Gotta Get Away. They were one of the first acts to use the word psychedelic on their album, the first being Texas-based act The 13th Floor Elevators, who used the word psychedelic on October 17, 1966. Next up was New York City-based pop act The Deep a week later, and then the Blues Magoos released Psychedelic Lollipop, their debut album, in November of the same year. Coming up next, we have an English beat-turned-psychedelic group from Liverpool that was around from 1962 to 1968, the Kubas. Like another famous group from Liverpool, you may know them as the Beatles, the Kubas performed at the Star Club in Hamburg, Germany, doing a 3-week stint there in late 1963. But in 1966, when they changed their record label from Pi Records to EMI, they traded in their R&B sound for the coming trend of psychedelia. Off their self-titled album released in 1969 after they broke up, here is the Kubas with Royston Rose, right here on the Hippie Hour.

You just heard Massachusetts psychedelic rockers that were part of the Boss Town Sound. That was the Tangerine Zoo with their 1968 song, Nature's Children. Apparently, this group had a chance to receive national recognition as they were invited to perform at the Woodstock Festival of 1969, but prior commitments forced them to decline. I can't even begin to imagine what that would have done for the group. Nature's Children would have gone so hard at Woodstock. Before that was Where Do You Go by Fever Tree, a psychedelic rock band from Houston, Texas, who released four albums from 1966 to 1970, and they are known for their 1968 hit San Francisco Girls off this same album. Thank you so much for tuning into the Hippie Hour this week. If you're just joining us, this episode is for the obscure psychedelic freaks out there, a whole episode of Bands with Funny Names, a theme of my show that has been with me since the beginning, and even before, honestly. A little bit of Hippie Hour lore for you all. About 5 years ago, when I was first coming up with ideas for my show, my first idea was just highlighting obscure 60s rock groups, and that's definitely what I started off doing, and sort of evolved it from there, making episodes for beginners in the psychedelic scene, all the way to honorary hippie historians like myself. So this is a very essential part of the Hippie Hour, and I am more than happy to enjoy the legends of the era. But at its heart, the Hippie Hour thrives off the absurd. Back to the music now. Coming up next is a band I'm sure many of you know, if not for the movie Psych Out, which they wrote music for, then for Austin Powers, who took their 1967 hit and made it campier than it already was, Los Angeles rockers The Strawberry Alarm Clock. Off their second album, Wake Up, It's Tomorrow, released in 1968, here is Tomorrow by The Strawberry Alarm Clock, right here on the Hippie Hour.

You just heard the Swingin' Medallions, a group from Greenwood, South Carolina, with their song Double Shot of My Baby's Love, which reached number 17 on the Billboard charts in 1966. I have played this song a few times on the show without even thinking to check out more of the band's work, which I just realized preparing for this show. They only released one album in 1966, but they released a handful more throughout the 80s, 90s, and early 2000s. So I'll make it my homework to listen to their 1966 album by next show. I promise. Before that was a classic to the hippie hour. It wouldn't be Bands with Funny Names without them. You heard Bosstown Sound Rockers' Ultimate Spinach with their song Ego Trip, the opening track to their 1968 debut album. Thank you so much for tuning into the Hippie Hour. This week, we are letting our freak flags fly and looking at the bands with the most amusing names of the late 60s. Back to the music now. Up next is a psychedelic rock band from California that got their name from the Lewis Carroll book Jabberwocky, a group whose members went on to be part of the Steve Miller Band, Santana, and Journey. Here is Frumious Bandersnatch with their song Chain Reaction, right here on the Hippie Hour.

You just heard a new voice to the Hippie Hour, one that I discovered while putting together this episode. That was Bosstown Sound Rockers Beacon Street Union with their 1968 song Green Destroys the Gold. This was a group of kids from Boston College who were signed to MGM Records alongside Ultimate Spinach. They never reached national attention, but they were quite popular in the Boston rock scene. They released three albums from 1968 to 69, and check this out, on August 12th, 1970, the group opened for Janis Joplin at Harvard Stadium, which was her last public performance before passing away. Now, they broke up shortly after that, and singer John Lincoln Wright went on to perform and record as a country rock artist shortly after and fronted the Sour Mash Boys. Before that,

band names from the psychedelic rock scene. I have a soft spot in my heart for these underground groups. I like to compare them to groups in the modern day local music scenes. Not all of them are trying to make international success and be the next big thing. They're just having fun playing music with their friends. When you think of these silly bands as people making music, the absurdity becomes a lot more heartwarming, in my opinion at least. Back to the music now. Up next is the California garage rock group with a deliciously strange name, the Chocolate Watch Band, with their Summer of Love inspired song from their 1967 album No Way Out. Are you gonna be there at the Lovin'? Right here on the Hippie Hour.

You just heard Wildflowers by psychedelic pop group The Holy Mackerel, a group made up of ex-members of Jefferson Airplane and the Turtles, as well as the songwriting abilities of Paul Williams, who was a singer, songwriter, composer, and actor known for writing and co-writing popular songs performed by a number of acts in the 1970s, including Three Dog Nights, an old-fashioned love song, Helen Reddy's You and Me Against the World, and The Carpenters' We've Only Just Begun, and Rainy Days and Mondays. Before that was an English rock group formed by guitarist Noel Redding, who was bassist for the Jimi Hendrix Experience at the time. That was Fat Mattress with their song I Don't Mind, released in 1969. Apparently, the name Fat Mattress came from Jimi Hendrix joking with Redding about him saving all of his money in a mattress. The fatter it was, the more money they had in it. Thank you so much for tuning into the Hippie Hour. This week, we're highlighting obscure psychedelic acts with the most absurd names. And up next is a British psychedelic pop and freak beat band, Blossom Toes. Yeah, I don't know either, folks. I tried to look up what the heck is a blossom toe, but not every band needs to have a meaning, especially in the late 60s. So we're going to hear a song off their debut album, We Are Ever So Clean. Here is Blossom Toes with Look at Me, I'm You, right here on the Hippie Hour.

There was a pretty common trend of putting the word velvet in your band name in the late 1960s. The Velvet Underground, Elmer Gantry's Velvet Opera, the Velvet Illusions, and this British psychedelic rock band, Velvet Fog. You heard their song Plastic Man off of their soul album released in 1969. They were only together for 2 years, but one of their most notable early members was guitarist Tony Iommi, who would leave this band to join Black Sabbath. And before that was a beat group that was a fixture in the British mod scene and the dive into freak beat, the subgenre of early British psychedelic rock in the mid-60s. That was The Sorrows with their 1967 song Pink, Purple, Yellow, Red. Thank you so much for tuning into the Hippie Hour this week, coming at you from WBTV LP Burlington, streaming online at 993WBTV.org. We are halfway through this week's absurd Bands with Funny Names episode, so it is time for the Flower Power picks. If you're new here, don't know what that is, I'm DJ Flower Power. I have a lot of vinyl. Every week I bring two to play live on air. I had a lot to choose from this week because most of the albums I collect nowadays are psychedelic rarities with absurd names. But this week we have a self-titled album from the 31st of February, released 1968, and Forms and Feelings by Love Sculpture, released in 1970. First up, the 31st of February, they are a rock group out of Jacksonville, Florida, that started in the fall semester of 1965 at Florida State University. They played at college parties and local gigs with another up-and-coming group, the Almond Joys, featuring Dwayne and Greg Allman. They released their debut album in 1968 before joining forces with the Allman Brothers, who hadn't made a name for themselves quite yet, and they worked on songs such as Nobody Knows When You're Down and Out, which Dwayne Allman later recorded with Derek and the Dominoes, and Melissa, which would show up on the Allman Brothers' 1972 album Eat a Peach. Greg Allman ended up moving to Southern California and asked the 31st of February to be a part of their band, but the only one who took up that offer was drummer Butch Trux. Next, we have the Love Sculpture. This is a group that I knew nothing about when I picked up this album. That's often how I find the most far-out stuff. I just wander through the record store and pick up the weirdest album cover that says it was released in the 1960s. Anyway, the Love Sculpture were a Welsh blues rock band led by Dave Edmonds, who went on to have a solo career in the 1970s, and he is mainly known for his 1970 single, I Hear You Knockin'. They released two albums together, this being the final of the two. I wanted to play you a song that was made a hit by British DJ John Peel, who I've talked about before, who featured a song of theirs two times in the same program, but that's an 11-minute song, so I suggest you check that out on your own time. But before we get there, here is my favorite song by the 31st of February. Here is Pedestals, right here on the Hippie Hour.

That record sounded exactly how a finely aged cheese tastes. Just a little bit of texture for it, a little crackle, a little age to it. Gotta love it. That was The Land of the Few by The Love Sculpture. I really suggest checking out that album if you want some obscure psychedelic rock. And before that was Pedestals by the 31st of February as part of our Flower Power Picks category right here on the Hippie Hour. Now, normally after Flower Power Picks comes the actual category of bands with funny names. So this week, as part of our full episode of obscure, absurd 60s band names, coming up next is bands with funny names squared. These are ones that I discovered while doing research for this week's episode and are extra out there. This week we have the Sapphire Thinkers, we have the Outside In, and we have It's All Meat. First up, we have the Sapphire Thinkers. They are a California psychedelic rock band that released one album in 1969, described as sounding like a mix of progressive West Coast bands before them with hints of Jefferson Airplane, and a band that had all the right ingredients but still failed to make it. Up next, we have The Outside In. They are a New England garage rock band with members from Southern Maine and students from the University of New Hampshire, who were together for a short period of time in the mid-60s. They played around the Northeast Coast and released one single in 1966, which you will hear this week. After they disbanded, member Freddie Dane released another Brandon Harris Penn tune in 1969 under the moniker Freddie and the Fables. That song was Kissin' Me, Huggin' Me. And guitarist Bobby Hearn continued to play garage and hard rock with the Cobras and Euclid. And finally, It's All Meat. I just love saying that. I think it's so funny. They are a psychedelic rock and proto-punk group from Toronto who was together from the late 60s to early 70s and released one album in 1970. Now, if you're interested in learning more about this band, a blog called It's Psychedelic Baby magazine interviewed band member Rain Woolworth in 2023, and it gives a deep dive into the band's history. Now, I've got to find out who runs that blog and see how they have these connections. Half of the time when I look up an obscure your 60s group, this person has either written about them or interviewed one of the members. It's scarily impressive. But before we get into that hard and heavy sound with It's All Meat, here's something a little trippier. Here's Sapphire Thinkers with their song Not Another Night, right here on the Hippie Hour.

you just heard It's All Meat with their song Feel It, and before that The Outside In with their song You Ain't Gonna Bring Me Down to My Knees. Thank you so much for tuning into the Hippie Hour this week. We are looking at some of the most amusing and absurd band names to come out of the late 1960s. And if you haven't recognized many groups so far, don't worry. You're not supposed to. Normal people don't know weird things like this. But being normal is boring. And DJ Flower Power is here to make you weird. Absurd, even. To get us back into something a little more familiar to the Hippie Hour, coming up is a group that started my fascination with strange band names of the 60s, which inevitably led to the creation of my show. Coming up next is Los Angeles rockers The Peanut Butter Conspiracy. To this day, I have no idea what a peanut butter conspiracy is. At this point, not sure if I want to know. I like the mystery. Coming up next is a song off of their 1967 album, The Great Conspiracy is Spreading. Here is Turn on a Friend to the Good Life by The Peanut Butter Conspiracy, right here on The Hippie Hour.

Thank you so much for tuning in to the Hippie Hour. You just heard a psychedelic and early prog rock band from Turin, Italy, featuring lead vocals from Silvana Aliotta. That was Magic Bean with a song off of their 1970 debut album. I said that wrong. That was Circus 2000 with a song off of their 1970 debut album called Magic Bean. Before that was a 1966 song from our second Velvet name of the week, Washington-based garage rockers Velvet Illusions, introducing themselves like the beginning of a TV show. This is what the Monkees theme would have sounded like in an alternate universe. I mean, it literally started with rhyming street and meat, just like the Monkees. Thank you so much for tuning into the Hippie Hour's absurdist episode. So many bands with funny names and so little time. We're going to get back into the music. So coming up next is a group from Ohio that worked in both psychedelic rock and bubblegum pop, the Lemon Pipers. Band member Bob Nave described this as, quote, the duality of the Lemon Pipers. Quote, we were a stand-up rock and roll band, and then all of a sudden we're in a studio being told how to play and what to play. But those pop songs were hits, as the Lemon Pipers' first number one was with their song Green Tambourine in 1967, a song which the band actually didn't want to record. So this week, since it's been pretty hard and heavy, I decided to play one of their rock songs. So, Lemon Pipers, this is your chance to show people you're more than a green tambourine. Here is the Lemon Pipers with their song 50 Year Void, right here on the Hippie Hour.

just heard the Human Beings with their song Flower Grave, released in 1968. Now, the Human Beings' claim to fame is their cover of the Isley Brothers' song Nobody But Me, but did you know that the spelling of this band's name was highly contended? They changed their name from the Premiers to the Human Beings, spelled with a G, in 1966, but when they signed to Capitol Records in 1967, the label left out the G to affiliate the band's name with the BN movement of the 1960s. The band was told their name would be changed on the next release if their first single didn't have any success, but of course, their first single was Nobody But Me, and thus their name stayed the Human Beings. And another fun fact about their hit song, the recording's two 31-fold repetitions of the word no fulfill radio host Casey Kasem's book of

0: Records category for most repetitive word or phrase in a Hot 100 Top 10 hit, besting the 26-fold repetition of I Know in Bill Withers' Ain't No Sunshine. Thank you, Casey Kasem, one of my favorite radio personalities. Before that was a late 60s group known for their vocal harmonies and a band name that I think I relate to on a spiritual level. That was Chicago garage rock band The Growing Concern with their song, What Kind of Life? Thank you so much for tuning into the Hippie Hour this week. Unfortunately, we are almost out of time on our Bands with Funny Names episode. But as always, if you want to hear this show again or any of my previous episodes, you can head over to mixcloud.com/WBTVLP. And there you'll find not only all of my previous episodes, but everyone who is currently archiving their work on this wonderful radio station the Hippie Hour calls home. And in the episode description will be a link to this week's playlist called Bands with Funny Names, featuring songs that didn't make the cut for the show but are just as amusing. If you want to embrace the absurdity of psychedelia, this is the playlist for you. Back to the music now. Up next is another band you may know for their 1967 hit, I Had Too Much to Dream Last Night. California psychedelic rockers The Electric Prunes with their song Get Me to the World on Time, right here on the Hippie Hour.
1: Here I go, higher, higher. Here I go.

You just heard Black Roses by Clear Light, a group from Los Angeles who released one album in 1967. While they were only together for a short time, the band members continued separate and remarkable careers. Cliff DeYoung went on to become an actor in more than 80 films and television series. Dallas Taylor became a member of Crosby, Stills, Nash, Manassas, and the Stephen Stills Band. Ralph Schuckett went on to play on the Monkees single Porpoise Song and the Peanut Butter Conspiracy album for children of all ages, both of which also featured another Clear Light band member, Michael Ney. And Schuckett later joined Todd Rundgren's Utopia and became a popular session player for TV soundtracks. They all made a name for themselves, just not with Clear Light. Before that was San Francisco rockers The Savage Resurrection with their song Thing in E on their soul album from 1968. They were known as one of the youngest psychedelic bands in the Bay Area, with a 16-year-old Randy Hammond on lead guitar at that time. Thank you so much for tuning into the Hippie Hour this week. Unfortunately, we are at the end of our absurd Bands with Funny Names episode, but we definitely have not heard all the bands of the 60s with amusing names. You can tune in Fridays from 4 to 6 p.m. Eastern Time for more Hippie Hour episodes, streaming worldwide at 993wbtv.org, or you can check out my previous episodes on mixcloud.com/wbtvlp. Almost every episode, I have a new group of bands with funny names for your enjoyment. To play us out this week, we'll hear a California rock band full of high school students, The Vegetables. Their most notable member, Jan Erico, was their lead singer and also their drummer, making her one of the few female drummers at the time. And she actually wrote the song that you're going to hear. Jan Erico, hats off to you. And after that will be Texas psychedelic rock group The Golden Dawn, who were ready to release their album in 1966, but their record label International Artists withheld the release of their album until after the 13th Floor Elevators released their second album, Easter Everywhere. Because of this delay, critics saw Golden Dawn as a 13th Floor Elevators copycat, even though they recorded theirs a year earlier. Thank you so much for tuning into the Hippie Hour. I hope to see you all again next week. As always, this is DJ Flower Power signing off, saying stay safe and stay groovy, folks.

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And you are now listening to Abstract VT, a show dedicated to abstract ideas discussed amidst ever-changing tunes. I'm your host, Abby BK, and we kicked things off with some music from the Alan Parsons Project, Old and Wise. And tonight, we have an hour-long playlist of songs that reminded me of fall with the help of my mom, who's in the studio tonight as well. She chose a couple of these songs as we were brainstorming together as she is visiting me this weekend up here in Vermont. And yeah, it's the start of a new month. October is somehow finally here. I kind of can't believe it. But with that, I feel like there's a chill in the air and the vibes are ready for some fall tunes. So we have curated a playlist of songs that either reference fall in the lyrics or some that just, in my opinion, would be on a fall playlist just because they kind of give that, I don't know, nostalgic type of vibe that fall makes me feel when I want to listen to music and look out the window and see the changing leaves and all that. So that is what is in store for tonight, and I hope you enjoy our selections. So as I said, that was a tune from the Alan Parsons Project. I am going to switch things up and play, surprise, surprise, a song by Taylor Swift. It would not be a fall playlist without the one and only All Too Well, Taylor's version. I chose the short version, not the 10-minute, just to keep things moving along on the playlist. But that will be next, followed by The Mamas and the Papas with California Dreamin', and then Harvest Moon by Neil Young. So stay tuned. Here we go.

That was Harvest Moon by Neil Young. If you're just tuning in now, you're listening to Abstract VT. I'm your host, Abby BK, and we're playing all fall-themed tunes tonight, so we can get into the autumn spirit together. And I was just informed I have some special listeners tuning in this evening, so shout out to Christine, Sabrina, and my Uncle Bobby for tuning in. Hopefully you like my selections. They were selected with help from my mom, who's in the room. So that was Harvest Moon by Neil Young, and funnily enough, the next tune that I have for you is also called Harvest Moon, but it's by a new artist that I discovered not that long ago, actually, on social media, named Anna Vaus or Voss. I'm not sure how to pronounce it. But she has a song that went viral on TikTok that I've been obsessed with. That's, I don't know, really calming, just like one of those songs that just is kind of like a lullaby. And she has such a beautiful voice. So I was, you know, curating this fall playlist, found this one by her, and I'm like, yeah, that should be on here. So we have another Harvest Moon tune, followed by Scarborough Fair by the one and only Simon and Garfunkel, and Apple Pie by Lizzie McAlpine. Is anyone else in Vermont excited to go apple picking? Or maybe you already have? I have been trying to go, but it's kind of rainy. It's on our to-do this weekend as I have my mom visiting. And I think we're probably going to make some type of apple dessert, hopefully apple dumplings, which is our Pennsylvania staple. Had to pick, you know, a song, you know, repping the apple desserts, kind of top tier dessert family, in my opinion. So anyways, here we go. Here is the next Harvest Moon tune. Hope you enjoy.

You are listening to Abstract VT. That was Apple Pie by Lizzie McAlpine. Before that, we had the one and only Simon and Garfunkel with Scarborough Fair. And before that, we had another rendition of Harvest Moon by a new artist, Anna Vaus. And I have to say, she did do the song justice, like really beautiful rendition. I feel like her style of music, like if you weren't familiar with Neil Young's version, you'd kind of never know that it was not her song. It's like if you've heard her other music, I feel like it's very in like alignment with the other type of songs that she tends to release. So fun to kind of hear that back to back and just hear how a new artist has taken on another rendition of the same song. Up next, we have some more autumn themed songs for you. These ones are a bit more, I guess, blatantly autumn, I would say. Up first, we have Autumn Almanac by The Kinks and Autumn Town Leaves by Iron and Wine, followed by Linger by The Cranberries. The first two obviously being very autumn centric. And then I chose The Cranberries song just because I feel like it gives fall vibes, at least when I listen to it. And I just feel like in fall, it's just kind of that like lingering sensation of the leaves are staying on the trees, but they can't linger too long because winter is coming, but they're trying to stay. And it's this like beautiful poetic time. And I feel like that song just kind of gives that same energy. So hopefully you're enjoying the tune so far tonight. We have a couple more to go as we get closer to 7 o'clock, about halfway there, a little over. And just continue to enjoy. Here are some more autumn selections.

And we are back here in the studio. You're listening to Abstract VT, and that was Linger by the Cranberries. What a beautiful classic song. I feel like anytime that comes on, I immediately am like looking out the window, feeling nostalgic, pretending I'm in a movie, and I eat that up, to be honest. But yeah, we have only a couple more songs, two more, to round out the show today. But before we get into those and play our way out here, I did just want to thank everyone who listened in last week. It was a repeat episode of my interview with Sophie the week prior. I have been a little under the weather as the seasons change here, so I took the week off. I've been resting up. It seems like this cold is going around seemingly to like everyone in town that I talk to. It starts with like that little tickle in your throat and then takes you away from there. So thank you all for tuning in still. And maybe if you missed the week before, it was helpful to you and you still listened to something new. But for those who might listen in every week, you know, you might have been a little surprised to hear the same thing again. So thanks for bearing with. Just for future reference, I will do that if for some reason I can't make it in, or, you know, I need to skip a week for whatever reason. So, yeah, don't expect that typically, but, you know, it may happen on occasion. But I'm very excited for the next 2 weeks on the show. I have two different artist interviews lined up that I'm very eager to dive into. Next week, I'll have Andy Samara, or Samara, in the studio, who is a singer-songwriter. His artist name is Bull's Head, and we'll be talking about his new album that will be released, I believe, like a week or so after our interview next week, which is really cool. I feel like it's such a privilege to be able to be part of a conversation before that work is released out into the world. So thanks, Andy, for letting, you know, this show kind of be the beacon to starting conversations in a small way about your work. So I'm looking forward to that convo. I think we'll probably play, you know, some selections of his music and chat through his creation of the project as well as his background as an artist. And I just love those types of episodes. It's so fun to talk to musicians, especially just because I feel like each musician has such a different take on the creative process, as do, like, as I found interviewing a bunch of different types of creatives. Every creative really does approach things so differently, and I love to kind of just get like a little insider glimpse into people's brains, and I love hearing when people are really excited to release a work out into the world, and you can just kind of see the spark in their eyes and the passion that they have for the project. So very much looking forward to that next week. And then the following week, we have Serena Jung in the studio as well, who's another singer-songwriter. And equally very excited to speak with her as well. I had met Serena, actually. She was kind enough to host. It was like a songwriter's gathering. We did like a songwriter's kind of circle round at her home. I want to say it was, oh my goodness, maybe a year ago at this point, which is crazy. I remember it was like in the midst of like winter and mud season here in Vermont. But yeah, she invited, you know, people, musicians, some of which she did not know. I did not know her. I was invited by a fellow musician friend into her home. And yeah, we all kind of just shared our original tunes all in a circle. And, you know, it was kind of just a circle of encouragement. And if you wanted feedback on your tunes, that was invited. If you didn't, it was really just for sharing and enjoyment. And it was so lovely. She's such a lovely person, has such a very like calming energy about her. So, and she releases her own music as well, and it seems like she has been busy doing so. So I am excited to catch up with her and, you know, hear what she has been up to since I saw her last at that songwriter circle, I guess a year ago. Time flies. And on top of that, she also shared that she's released a book. So I guess it's not just a musician interview with Serena, but also an author book interview, which has always been fun. I feel like I've been getting, just kind of randomly, which I'm not, you know, mad about, more
authors that I've been speaking to, which has been really great. So yeah, I'll be curious to learn more about her book and her process for writing that and how that loops into all of the other creative things that she does and her music and all that. So stay tuned for that. And yeah, I think she's also hosted a couple different workshops for singer-songwriters, or kind of like gatherings similar to the one that I went to, but specifically to workshop songs that are in progress, which I also think is really cool. You know, when I had gone to one of those events, like I said, it was kind of, you know, if you could invite that feedback if you wanted it, but it certainly wasn't, you know, the reason why people were there. It was more to share. But I do think it is really cool to all come into a space with the intention of, I don't know, having a piece of work that's not completely done to perfection. I think that takes a certain level of vulnerability to be able to walk into a room, sometimes with people that you don't know, and just share a work that maybe you're not feeling 100% about yet. I know for me, I would feel nervous doing that. But, you know, she creates such a great space for sharing. So I'm sure everyone who has attended those workshops has enjoyed them. But anyways, yes, lots of musings. So I'm looking forward to both of those interviews. So make sure to stay tuned as we continue along here on the Abstract VT train in the coming weeks. But as for now, we have two more songs to get through. I am going to sign off for the night and let you enjoy these last two tunes. But thank you all so much for tuning in. As always, this has been Abstract VT, a show dedicated to abstract ideas discussed amidst ever-changing tunes. Once again, I'm your host, Abby BK, and I hope you have a wonderful evening. Thanks so much.

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